0: to laugh. I think he wants to take over the business one day.
1: I met him at the shop. He's adorable. He's cute as can be.
0: You want to talk about the mayor of Aberdeen? That might be Ben. That he goes around on his bicycle and hits every small business in town. And he's just, I mean, such a character. He plays in that stream all the time. I know that Mayor Farrell used to play in the stream behind my shop.
1: Yeah.
0: And him and his other friends there.
1: Yeah.
0: And now I see Ben back there having fun with his friends, and it's just, I don't know, it's nice.
1: You also are pretty creative in terms of minding your expenses.
0: Mm-hmm.
1: For instance, the creek you just mentioned,
0: mm-hmm.
1: you use that creek
0: I do.
1: To water
0: mm-hmm.
1: your plants. And you have an open air, that old historic gas station, which is an icon on North Poplar Street, is where you're located for your retail establishment.
0: Yes.
1: And so you use the creek. I mean, you're trying to do everything you can to increase your margins, but respecting the process and making sure that you're guarding every nickel and penny at the same time.
0: I mean, part of that is the fun of it. It's making the most out of the least. You know, I've got pallet boxes inside that I've flipped on their sides and made shelving in the interior of the building. Pumping water out of the stream was just, I mean, I got lucky that I had a water source on the property that I wound up renting.
1: Yeah.
0: So some of it, yes, planned, and some of it you're just making hay when you have it.
1: So big picture, you don't just own a retail plant shop. You are a consultant by nature.
0: Yes.
1: You're a landscape designer with a certain pedigree, and I think you were doing that in Atlanta, if I recall. Was it Atlanta?
0: I worked out of that was a startup in Atlanta.
1: Okay.
0: So I was working with wholesale nurseries, growers, like top 100 garden centers, and helping them. That was more digital-based. Okay. But my landscaping experience really stems from Long Island.
1: Oh, okay.
0: Mm-hmm.
1: Where you're from.
0: Yes.
1: I know that everybody that I have sent to you has come back with, rave reviews.
0: That's good.
1: Whether it's been at the shop or we sent you to some clients of mine who purchased a home on Hill Road, and they called me and they just said, oh my gosh, she's great. And this was all about consulting and perhaps doing some landscape design and some maintenance. Friends of mine who have a home at Fairwoods at 7.
0: Yes.
1: You met with them,
0: mm-hmm.
1: and you knew that you had a good meeting by the time they invited you in for a cup of probably very strong coffee.
0: Yes.
1: Is that right?
0: That's right.
1: I don't know how you find 24 hours in the day, because you are the face of CD's Plants. But CD's Plants is starting to take off in a way that it's expanding, and that's going to present a whole new set of challenges. You're probably already pre-planning for that.
0: Yes, I mean, I'm scaling quickly. That's the big concern right now. You know, once spring is over, you're losing on door swings. So
1: say that again. When spring is over,
0: you're losing on door swings. So people aren't coming into the garden center as frequently.
1: Okay.
0: Now I'm lucky with my corner. It's a very high traffic corner, and if it's a new delivery that comes in of something blooming, people will stop. So that's been extremely helpful. But as the season continues and it gets warmer, I've used landscaping as a means to keep the numbers up and keep things growing. And I've always known that I was going to have to scale with an employee. And everyone who's been in a business or had a small business knows that getting an employee is a whole – it's almost like starting over again. And you're just doing another risk. It's just risky behavior after risky behavior.
1: You have a good attitude. One of the most rewarding stories to me was I have a landscape lady that I've worked with for years,
0: mm-hmm.
1: And she was referred to me through Claire Bruno, who passed away, who I had worked with for maybe 15 years prior to that. And Kelly has a

0: she sort of takes charge of my property and this and that. And after meeting you in March, I remember having a conversation with her. And I said, I really want you to go purchase the plants that you're going to be using at my property from Rachel at CD's Plants. And I got a sense, okay, you know, yeah, I'll go and check them out. And there's that sense of control, mm-hmm. that's fine. And then I spoke to you about it. We had a reason to have a phone call, and you had said, yeah, she stopped in, and, you know, she was sort of checking things out. And I sensed a bit of hesitation. Well, that hesitation turned into she's become like your biggest cheerleader. She says, I only go to Rachel now, and she has the best plants. She knows a lot, and I'm always looking for stuff. And she shops the market, so to speak. And
1: yes.
0: She's got a lot of experience. So she's gone from that initial, like, you know, why are you taking away my independence? To, because for me, it was a win-win. It helps Kelly,
1: mm-hmm.
0: and it helps you.
1: Yes.
0: To start. And you won her over. And you didn't have to do anything to win her over, right, except being yourself. And she saw it.
1: Yeah, I would agree with that. And part of it, too, is, you know, you talk about scaling. And my mother has been helping me tremendously. So if I have to go and do a landscape job, I have to be there. So I'll go and ferry myself back and forth between foremaning, being a foreman for a landscape job, having my guys work, and then going into the shop and getting things done.
0: Mm-hmm.
1: And I think above all, Kelly really loved that. You know, she even mentioned it to me. She said, you know, my mother and I were best friends.
0: Oh, wow.
1: And so were my mom and I, you know. We are together all the time. And
0: so did your mom come here after you moved here or before?
1: Yes.
0: Okay.
1: Yeah.
0: So you moved here how many years ago?
1: 10.
0: Okay. And then she followed you from Long Island.
1: Yes.
0: Okay. So there was a connection that Kelly was able to make.
1: Yes.
0: Through what, and a common ground. And mm-hmm. that helped. We have a lot to talk about. Let's come back in the second set. We really have a lot to talk about. CD's Plants is a very successful startup, but it has 20 years worth of, I guess, dedication behind it and a focus which is hypercritical to making a small business succeed. This is All Things Moore County. We'll be right back.
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0: Welcome back to All Things Moore County. Rachel Turacamo is our guest from CD's Plants. She doesn't need an introduction anymore. So many people have gotten to know her as her business is growing quickly. And the feedback that we get, and I personally get from a lot of people that I've referred to her, has been so positive. And we're going to talk later about some of the work you're doing at my house, but with all the field trips that you're making, as the retail portion of the business slows down a little bit in the summer,
1: sure.
0: Tell me about some of the stories and the experiences you've had, because I think it will let people know about the scope of the kind of services you do for homeowners individually.
1: Sure. Yeah. So I have a lot of DIY type customers where they'll come in and they'll have photos, or they'll get my business card and they'll literally text me photos of their yard. They'll tell me the size of the space, the amount of sun exposure that that area is getting. And over a text, I might just provide, you know, a couple of plants that would work in that area. They might come in with a photo, in which case I'll do a hand-drawn design just for free in the business, because most independent garden centers do that. And then some people need a little bit bigger of a lift. They need you to come to their space to look at it. I'll dig into the soil. I might test the pH of the soil to see what the acidity's at, which it's usually acidic here in the Pines.
0: Mm-hmm.
1: And from there, I'll provide a plant list for them, or we'll go all the way to installation of the plants, a full-blown design. But my clientele ranges. I mean, it could be somebody who's living in a townhouse up to somebody that's living in CCNC. It's not limited.
0: Good, good. What is the one of the common themes or the things you find out that in your field trips, the assumptions that homeowners may have that may not be correct, that you get to give them an idea about restructuring their thinking? Because, and I'm sure that comes up from time to time.
1: Absolutely. There's really two points. The first one is most people will plant and not amend the soil. They'll plant something when it's extremely hot out. They'll plant it straight in sand. And then the second piece is not watering enough. So I have found that selling soaker hoses has really been helpful.
0: Selling?
1: Soaker hoses.
0: Oh, soaker hoses.
1: Right. Okay. So just setting it up so that a person could put it above the ground, kind of wrap it around the base of a plant.
0: Right.
1: And then you can set it on a timer because we're all busy. So it's like, great, I got this project done, I'm so happy, and then everything dies.
0: Right.
1: And it's usually because it's not watered properly.
0: Right.
1: So I tell them exactly how to set the soaker, what timing, and then to make sure they mind it for however many weeks, depending on what time of the year it is.
0: And some people may know a soaker hose in a different term, a drip system.
1: That's different. So
0: okay.
1: There's a bunch of different companies put out drip. There's Orbit or Rainbird is the big one. And drip system is a plastic pipe that's solid, and then there may be holes along it, depending. Or you actually will push in an emitter. So you will wrap the pipe around the base of the plant.
0: Right.
1: And then the emitter actually has a sharp piece on the end, and you're piercing the pipe. And then it will drip out water from there.
0: Yeah, I have. I do have that at my house in some of my beds, but otherwise I have those full blown irrigation heads.
1: Mm-hmm.
0: But everyone says the drip system is, especially for perennials, much more efficient way to water.
1: For sure.
0: Without wasting.
1: Yes.
0: And in this drought that we're in, by the way, I mean, now that I mentioned it, that's causing a lot of stress with a lot of people.
1: Mm-hmm.
0: It's got to cause stress in your business. What do you tell people who you're working with? I know you're just completing a job in Mid-South. I want you to talk about, hopefully we're not going to have any restrictions going forward. I don't know if they're hand watering restrictions or irrigation restrictions. I don't know.
1: So at this, when I do plantings, I guarantee my plants for a year, which is extreme.
0: Even if God doesn't guarantee enough water to put his, okay.
1: I do it with the notion that we need to have a solution to irrigation. So a lot of people who will take part in my plantings, they'll have irrigation, but not always. And that's why I have the soaker hose and a timer to kind of mitigate that for most others in this area. And you can leave the soaker hose out, and that could be your permanent solution. Over time, it breaks down, and you'll have to replace it, whereas getting a real system, it's more upfront, but it lasts a lot longer.
0: Okay.
1: When people are planting and doing an entirely new landscape, I actually encourage them to install ahead of time. I'll put in compost mixed in with the backfill, and I'll also do something called biotone starter.
0: Okay.
1: So biotone starter is actually beneficial bacteria and mycorrhizal fungi. And those mycorrhizal fungi, they attach to the bottom of a root system and actually extend the root system. So your goal with watering is always to try and get the plant to go downward further. The more top growth, you would want the root system to be just as long as the plant is above ground. So if it's 2 foot above ground, you want it 2 foot below ground of just roots.
0: Okay.
1: So the biotone helps with that. And then making sure to water, yes, you could do a soaker hose. Yes, you could do regular irrigation with sprinkler heads. I would highly encourage anyone who, if they are deciding to put irrigation in, use drip. Because when you use drip, you actually save a tremendous amount on water. So in situations of drought where you can't water as much, it's not really a problem.
0: Yeah. The you talk about going out and starting from scratch with certain houses. You are just completing a project in Mid-South. Tell me what that all entailed.
1: So this house, I mean, beautiful cottage in Mid-South overlooking the greens, and I had to take out their entire front landscape and their side landscape, which they had these like huge overgrown azaleas that we ripped out. And I planted all along their home panicle hydrangeas, which are blooming now, and they're gorgeous. They start off with a green flower, turn white, and then turn pink at the end of the season. And with this project, I mean, all of my projects, because I'm just starting the landscape end of the business, it's just been a lot of buying a tool for the new type of project. So when we ripped everything out, we planted it, we biotoned it, but you know, we're changing irrigation, so we need certain tools for that. We moved things around, and so the water was moving around the house differently. And the homeowner decided, hey, I'm okay with a French drain to kind of mitigate some of this with these changes in the irrigation.
0: Was it a slopey lot?
1: It is, and it's right at the basin, like off the golf course. So the velocity of the water coming off the golf course on its own was an issue to begin with.
0: Okay.
1: It was a problem area before.
0: Okay.
1: And this particular area, it's a set of homes. I believe they were all built in 2017 or 2018.
0: Mm-hmm.
1: And so they brought a tremendous amount of clay in there to change the topography after they ripped off all the pines. But what people aren't really aware of is that clay holds water.
0: Yeah.
1: So you're putting grass on top of clay, and now you're going to have water issues if it's not sloped correctly and the water's not running downward into a drain.
0: I see.
1: So we hand dug down 2 feet. And actually 2 foot wide, which is a little bit wider, poured a ton of gravel in. I took 3 pipes rather than 1 perforated pipe and had them sleeved with landscape fabric and set them in, covered it with gravel, covered it with soil, and then sod on top.
0: Did you get any, have you gotten any pictures? Do you take pictures as you go along?
1: I do, yeah.
0: Okay, great.
1: Mm-hmm.
0: I have a situation, I don't know if you've ever had this happen, where you go out on to a house and they have property line issues where things have to be moved. There's a house I'm working on with a client, and they're the buyer, And the seller has this beautiful home, this beautiful garden in the backyard. And they found out that one of their fences, it encroaches on the right-of-way, which is an 80-foot right-of-way, which is a very large right-of-way. Mm-hmm. And in order to meet the requirements of the town of Southern Pines, that fence has to be moved off the right-of-way onto the property, but it's going to change the symmetry of the yard. And it becomes an issue that we have to negotiate with the sellers to get this done before they can move forward, because my buyers don't want to have an issue down the road where when they go to resell, they're going to have to face this issue. So we have to sort of nip it in the bud now. And the poor sellers, who are very honorable people, they seem willing to do everything they can, but they were completely caught off guard.
1: I'm sure.
0: So what's left? Let's say the fence gets moved. Now there are going to be possibly some landscape issues that you have to go in, and I'm going to introduce you to these people because you may be able to figure out a way to recreate some of the landscaping to maintain a balance or a symmetry to the yard. Because it was, postcard worthy. The yard.
1: Yeah.
0: You will go, wow, Bill, that's really impressive. I said, yeah.
1: Oh, I love that.
0: But it's going to need some tweaking. Have you ever run into situations yet with that? Or you will if you haven't?
1: I have in the past on Long Island, yeah.
0: Oh.
1: But
0: there they just fight each other and they don't have to negotiate, right? They have a fist fight and they declare a winner?
1: Not that part of Long Island. I'm kidding.
0: Okay.
1: right. Yeah. But yeah, I mean, the properties are like postage stamps there, and everyone really loves gardening because they only have so much land. And fence lines are a big issue, making sure that that's proper and it's right on wherever the line actually is. Now, you say two interesting words, though. You said symmetry, and then you said balance.
0: Right.
1: And so balance is really a principle of landscape design. And then when I'm teaching my students, I talk about symmetry versus asymmetry and what you're going to achieve with a yard. So I would probably look at the existing landscape and see, okay, is this entirely a symmetrical yard? Is it something that's modeled after Versailles, which is, I know that's a big comparison.
0: Yeah.
1: But does the left look identical to the right? Or can we do something asymmetrical that's going to have balance with texture, color, different heights? So that way the eye is drawn around the landscape, almost as if you were drawing it around a painting when you're viewing like classical art. I don't know if you're familiar. Way back in the day, they would try to do the cross, the sign of the cross, so your eye went up and around clockwise to three points.
0: Okay.
1: So I'm not saying that for landscape design, but you want the eye to be drawn around clockwise almost.
0: Okay.
1: Mm-hmm.
0: You mentioned your students. You sound like a teacher. You probably could teach a class at Sand Hills Community College.
1: I do.
0: Oh, you do?
1: Mm-hmm. I teach landscape design there.
0: How come I didn't know that? You do?
1: One of my things.
0: Do you like it?
1: I love it.
0: I bet.
1: Mm-hmm.
0: Are these homeowners that are taking the class, or are these people who are in the business?
1: It's actually, so it's a lot of 20-something-year-olds, usually men, and I would say 50% of my classes boys in their teens and 20s.
0: Right.
1: And then the other half is women in their 40s and 50s.
0: Right.
1: Which is fabulous.
0: Makes
1: because
0: sense. Yeah.
1: Those young men need a little bit of direction, and it usually works to their advantage. So,
0: and when they turn into their 40s and 50s, they still need a lot of direction. We're going to come back in the third set. Rachel Turacamo is our guest. CD's Plants is her business, and as it's spreading, there's always more reason for conversation. This is All Things Moore County. We'll be right back.
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0: Welcome back to our third and final set of All Things Moore County. Rachel Torquemo is our guest. Torquemo. Goodness, there you go. Dorothy, I did it. And before we start a conversation going into sod, because that's a big part of what you do as well, I want to give you a card. A client of mine who lives in Cotswold is an interior designer. Mm. And his home was featured in Pine Straw Magazine in November. This fall, they're doing a garden issue, and his garden is going to be featured in Pine Wild. He is working with a lot of Old Town clients, and I was in to see him the other day, and we were talking about you. And he wanted your card because I think he appreciates a garden like nobody else. But he's not doing it, but he's looking for somebody to, team up with. So his name is Randy Boyd, a very bright guy. I've had him on the show.
1: Okay.
0: And he just left for Montana this week. He'll be back in about 10 days.
1: Thank you for the referral. That's fabulous.
0: He will introduce himself to you and maybe expose you to some of the Old Town properties as well, because they are gems.
1: I'd imagine. I mean, doing properties, working with another designer is a lot of fun.
0: Right.
1: Yeah.
0: He's on the inside. You'd be on the outside.
1: Right.
0: After the March show, you know, you talked about a consulting, and I said, I'm just going to call you and have you come out, and you did, mm-hmm. and we did it. And we've had conversations over the course of the last 4 months, and on my property, I have a lot of grass, and I've put a lot into it to preserve it, but I've had problems in certain areas of the yard with voles,
1: mm-hmm.
0: right? Is that the correct name for
1: You're
0: them?
1: Right, yeah.
0: And they created all these lumps above the ground and I guess created tunnels underneath, and
1: yes.
0: you couldn't stop them. But areas within, outside of that range have sort of been, they've gone south, and I have a lot of these dirt patches. And it's been very discouraging.
1: Right.
0: So we talked about going out and doing some sod. And I watched you on the job because you're maybe halfway through. And I took some videos of your guys, of you, the process from the beginning to the end, because I thought that people who love grass, even though a lot of people have pine straw,
1: mm-hmm.
0: Sod becomes a big deal here.
1: Yes,
0: because it's beautiful if it's done properly. And mm-hmm. you put a zoysia down on 1/3 of my yard.
1: Yes,
0: but that damage that I had was not all voles, and you did something to.
1: I'll talk through it if you'd like to explain it.
0: Could you?
1: So. With your yard, the real issue, it's really whenever there's a pain point in a yard, you want to find the root cause, right? The systemic issue. And the systemic issue was grubs.
0: Yeah.
1: So you had Japanese beetle grubs, and the voles and the moles love that. They'll eat those. They'll also start eating the roots of your grass. They'll start eating the roots of herbaceous plants.
0: They've got to have a weight problem by now.
1: They'll tunnel through all of your yard, which is terrible. They'll destroy a yard very quickly. So what you're treating for is not just the voles and the moles, which you'll treat with castor oil. You can get it in a granular form. You'll also treat with milky spore. And milky spore is an organic product, granular. And before I even lay down the sod, I actually lay it on the bare ground. And that will be a preventative for any further grubs, which is great. So with grubs, like I said, it's Japanese beetle. There's a life cycle. So going up into July, June, July, August, that's when they go from grub form to adult form, and then they're out of the ground.
0: That's why I've had no more mounds being created.
1: Correct. Yeah, because there's no more food.
0: So what you're trying to kill is the food source,
1: mm-hmm.
0: not the animals.
1: Correct.
0: Ah, okay. So
1: yes.
0: I'm a layman about this. So it's an education for me. So by putting the sod down, that's an investment.
1: Yes.
0: If the Japanese beetle, is that what?
1: Yes.
0: The food, okay. If they come back, I'm screwed.
1: And that's where we put milky spore down, because it's going to prevent it. It acts as a preventative. It actually works up to a year, and then we reapply. And we keep doing that just to make sure it's good for a few years. And
0: so you have to continue to reapply.
1: Mm-hmm.
0: Okay, because my yard is beautiful.
1: Yes.
0: And it's one of those, it's a yard that deserves as much attention as the house. And a lot of people will discount their yard, put all their money into their house. But the landscaping is the first impression people get.
1: Right.
0: And you know, I have what I call a northeastern yard, where there's a ton of grass.
1: Yes.
0: And very little pine straw. And it's beautiful. Pine straw is a lot less expensive to but there's a charm about it.
1: Well, I mean, I forget if it was Munger or Warren Buffett that said that your yard is the first thing to increase the value of your property.
0: Right.
1: You know, landscaping is the best investment. And I would agree with that. You know, you're stepping into ambiance, you're stepping into an environment, it's supposed to be a peaceful place, your home rather than just a house. And grass, some people will shy away from it because they don't want to have to mow.
0: Yeah.
1: But it does lower the ambient temperature around your home. So there's something to having big spaces of grass intermingled with some shade trees.
0: Right.
1: You know, whether it be something small like crepe myrtle or dogwood. But it serves a purpose, too. It's not just simply aesthetic.
0: So you're doing the balance of the yard for me as well. But during that consultation, when you came out, you drew up a design which included putting specific plants in areas that would create a better visual. But you're also talking about narrowing the scope of the lawn in certain areas.
1: Yes.
0: Before it goes into the trees and on the corners, on the borders. Is that right?
1: Yes. So it depends. I mean, my biggest concern with anyone, with any client, is pain points. How am I going to meet form and function? So with your space, limiting some lawn was a value add.
0: Right.
1: And creating a new space where you can use steppable perennials, something that might be semi-evergreen, and that you don't have to maintain was a better move. You also had a lot of moss in spaces.
0: Shady areas.
1: Right. So yeah. Taking down a couple of tree limbs, nothing too large, exposing it to light, and then just tilling up the soil and planting some perennials around stepping stones.
0: Yeah.
1: It's a simple and cost-effective way to handle things, and it's good design.
0: Yeah. Your crew is great, by the way.
1: I mean,
0: they were
1: fabulous.
0: They're the type of guys, I have to tell you, they work hard whether you're watching or not.
1: Yes.
0: And their work ethic was off the charts.
1: Mm-hmm.
0: And I was so impressed with them, and polite, but they did everything right. And you chose zoysia to put down rather than centipede. And the thinking behind that was?
1: I chose Empire Zoysia, which actually is bred. It's a specific variety bred to mitigate fungal issues.
0: Okay.
1: I did that because your yard's so shady and you water at the correct time, but God forbid that, you know, it rains heavily.
0: At night.
1: And then it gets super hot.
0: Mm-hmm.
1: You know, this is an issue that could later down the line, you know, come to fruition. So I'd rather just pick the right plant for the right space.
0: Okay. This is a time of the show where I have to ask you, the time you spend with your retail shop, your field visits, your sons, your teaching, and then listening to you speak, I have to know, how many books do you read a week? Because I think you read quite a bit.
1: I used to read a lot.
0: No kidding.
1: Yeah.
0: Some of the things you're saying and the people you're quoting tells me you're an avid reader.
1: Yes.
0: Yeah.
1: Yes, for sure. And so, all sorts of stuff. It doesn't matter what it is, really.
0: I get it.
1: Yeah. But this past year, I haven't been able to sit down and read. I keep...
0: No kidding, really?
1: Yeah. I'll read things that I've already read just for pleasure, and that's it.
0: That's like warming up an engine for a car that isn't running.
1: You just right.
0: keep it going, right?
1: It. Yeah, I'm just turning over the engine.
0: So people should come to visit you. Yeah,
1: Poplar.
0: 301 North Poplar Street in Aberdeen.
1: Yes.
0: And you're open even in the summer months.
1: Mm-hmm.
0: You're open during, and weekends are usually a busy time for you there.
1: Yes.
0: But they can reach out to you. How do you want them to contact you?
1: They could call. They could actually text, too. You can email if you'd like, or message me on Instagram or Facebook.
0: Okay.
1: All of the above.
0: Okay. I have a feeling 6 months from now, you're going to have a whole host of other stories to tell us. And I'm looking forward to getting the sod work done. And I'm just glad I'm doing it. The yard deserves it.
1: Yes.
0: The yard deserves it. And when you buy a home, sometimes you commit to the home. And certain properties do deserve certain things. And this one does, and I'm so glad we're doing it. And those guys of yours, I'd like to clone them. I mean, they're
1: me too.
0: and you coming behind them to do all the work,
1: yeah,
0: where you came out after they were finished, and you spent an hour and a half there,
1: yeah,
0: checking every little thing. I was so impressed. I mean, I'm looking forward to working with you and referring you down the road.
1: Thank you. I appreciate it. I appreciate the work.
0: You're going to get all the work you can handle, I think.
1: That's good.
0: Rachel, thanks for joining us.
1: Thank you, Bill.
0: See These Plants, please check it out, and please check Rachel out. She's very impressive at what she does. This is All Things Moore County. Have a great week.

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0: Welcome to This Week on Capitol Hill, your insider's guide to the stories shaping Washington and the world. I'm your host, Tony Perkins.
1: We believe that for the movement to continue, it can't be made. And for that reason, we are suspending campaign operations.
0: That was Democratic Senate candidate Graham Plattner announcing the suspension of his campaign in Maine amid allegations of sexual assault. The announcement has added to an already turbulent political landscape for Democrats heading into the midterm elections. We'll talk about that with Christian Daytok, White House reporter for the Washington Examiner. On the international front, the fragile ceasefire between the United States and Iran is over.
2: Is the ceasefire over? Is the ceasefire done? Is the MOU dead?
3: It's a very interesting question. To me, I think it's over. I don't want to deal with them anymore. As far as I'm concerned, it's over. I'll speak to our negotiators. They want to negotiate. They're good people. Steve Witkoff, Jared Kushner. But they have to come back to me. As far as I'm concerned, it's just a waste of time dealing with them.
0: That was President Donald Trump on Wednesday. Iran has carried out attacks this week on commercial vessels in the Strait of Hormuz, further disrupting the flow of oil through one of the world's most critical shipping lanes. The regime has also targeted U.S. military facilities in Kuwait, Qatar, and Bahrain. Notably, Israel has not been directly targeted this week, but its military remains on heightened alert and prepared to resume military operations if necessary. We'll get the latest when Ambassador Mike Huckabee joins us from Israel. Also this week, leaders of all 32 NATO member nations gathered in Ankara, Turkey, for the 2026 NATO summit, including President Trump. Now, prior to the summit, President Trump met with Turkey's President Erdogan. Now, following that meeting, President Trump said the United States would lift sanctions on the Islamic Nation and pursue approval of the sale of the F-35 Lightning II fighter aircraft to Turkey, a move that has raised serious concerns on both sides of the political aisle in Congress. We'll find out why from retired Air Force General John Tikert. Plus, House Speaker Mike Johnson joins us from the West Coast to review the final legislative push before the August recess as Congress works to advance several major policy priorities. All of that and more is coming up on this edition of This Week on Capitol Hill.
4: Today's edition of This Week on Capitol Hill is being presented by AARP.
0: Well, this week, Democrat candidate Graham Plattner suspended his campaign for Maine's U.S. Senate seat, marking another major shakeup in the 2026 midterm landscape. The suspension followed allegations from a woman that he had previously dated who said Plattner forced his way into her home and sexually assaulted her. Is expected to formally withdraw from the race on Monday. Joining us now to discuss this story and the latest developments from the White House is Christian Daytok, White House reporter for the Washington Examiner. Christian, welcome to This Week on Capitol Hill. Thanks for joining us.
5: Anytime, Tony. I appreciate the invite.
0: Well, this announcement from Graham Plattner puts the Democrats in even a greater turmoil than they were going into this latest election. What's the White House response to this?
5: Well, believe it or not, the White House has been remarkably quiet surrounding the Plattner news. I mean, it wasn't until midway through the week that we even had confirmation that he would be suspending his campaign. And I think the reason you're seeing President Trump's team, in addition to folks at the RNC and the NRSC, sort of pump the brakes and withhold from making major announcements or declaring victory is because there's still a long road ahead of them, despite the, discombobulation, for lack of a better term, from their opponents on the other side of the aisle. Let's talk about Plattner specifically, because hindsight is always 20/20. We can see the red flags now. But I do think the one thing that he had going for him was this sort of wild charisma, which drew voters to his cause. It helped him easily dispatch of Governor Janet Mills in the Democratic primary, in addition to another of other candidates in the field. But Republicans, they don't want to pull money out of this race just yet. There was some $100 million earmarked from the committees for ads through November because they have to define who his replacement will be. And I will say, the field is widening, but none of them have the charisma that Plattner put on display over the past year plus. But of course, none of them have that baggage that he was dragging around as these scandals continue to stack over the ensuing months.
0: This has got to be a relief for Maine Senator Susan Collins that this disarray is taking place within the ranks.

0: ultimately, you know, Republicans, while Plattner was drawing wild enthusiasm from Democratic voters in the state, not to mention a lot of national recognition, I do think that in order for Collins to beat him, there was going to be tons of money poured into this race. And because, again, we don't know who the replacement will be just yet, Collins can't shift her strategy. So it's not going to be taking her foot off the gas, although a super PAC supporting her run did pull some of those Plattner-specific ads early last week. I would imagine the money to continue flowing and Susan Collins continuing to campaign like her political career depends on it.
1: Well, I would say I think the Republicans have gotten a number of breaks in this cycle, even when it comes to the redistricting and the implosion of some of these campaigns. Christian, I want to shift from politics to policy. The president, as we're going into the weekend, said that he would not sign the affordable housing bill, which could be a key victory for the president. But he says it's in protest over the Senate not moving the Save America Act.
0: That's right. And, you know, what's interesting about the president's statement is he didn't say he would veto the bill. This is essentially a protest decision from him not to sign it into law. You remember a few weeks ago when he was scheduled to sign the bill alongside Speaker Johnson and Leader Thune on Capitol Hill. But because of the way the government's rules work, that bill is going to become law whether President Trump signs it or not. The clock started nearly 10 days ago when Mike Johnson sent it over to the White House officially. So President Trump, even though he's saying he's not going to sign this package into law, it will become the law of the land here in just a few days. I do think it's important to look at the president's speech in particular, or excuse me, not his speech, but his statement. He's really pressuring Republicans to pass the Save America Act. Obviously, if Republicans manage to hold on to both majorities in Congress, which, let's be honest, I don't think anyone is really expecting right now, despite optimism from the president's team, he could move that legislation in the latter half of his second term. But because of everything that you had mentioned, despite the breaks that Republicans have received, whether it's redistricting or the Supreme Court ruling on coordination between campaigns and individual candidates, it's going to be a tough, drawn-out battle. If President Trump wants a guarantee that this can be passed, it needs to be moved now before November. You mentioned the housing bill as a major win for Republicans, but it's also going to be a major win for Democrats who could demonstrate that they were able to get a big affordability issue addressed even while Republicans were in the majority. So I do understand the president's messaging strategy, even if ultimately this bill will become law with or without his signature.
1: Christian, just a little over a minute left. Is there a way forward for the Save Act, Save America Act, through the Senate?
0: If you ask Leader Thune, the answer is no. If you ask President Trump, the answer is yes. And the one thing that I've learned over 10 years of covering President Trump, I would be hesitant to bet against him. Let's not forget he has this massive campaign war chest, which, to be quite frank, hasn't been utilized to the level that many Republicans wanted to see for this cycle. He could hold the promise of primarying unwilling Republicans if they don't vote for the Save America Act. If anyone can pull a rabbit out of the hat this late in the game, I think it's President Trump.
1: All right, Christian Detoc, thanks so much for joining us. Appreciate your insight.
0: Anytime, Tony.
1: All right, folks, on the other side of the break, we're going to be joined by Ambassador Mike Huckabee. He'll be joining us from Israel to give us the latest on what is happening in the Middle East. Also, still to come, General John Tykert's going to be joining us to talk about the concerns over the sale of F-35 jets to Turkey. And, as always, we'll be joined by House Speaker Mike Johnson, who'll give us an update on what's to come this coming week as Congress returns to Capitol Hill. So don't go away. A lot more straight ahead.
2: I love telling you about The Story of Everything, an incredible movie. Did you know the odds of our universe having the exact physical constants needed for life are 1 in 10 to the power of 10 to the 123rd? It's a number so large, there aren't enough particles in the universe to write it all down. That's not philosophy, it's physics. I've been telling you about the powerful documentary, The Story of Everything. It's available.

0: shift in the Middle East that we're seeing take place right now. And this would not have been possible had we not taken on Iran directly, weakening their connection to their proxies, which now leaves them isolated.
1: One of the things that Secretary Rubio had so clearly said was that you have to separate Hezbollah from the mothership of Iran. And the reason that's so important is because Iran has been supplying funds and weapons and strategy. And if you can step on the oxygen hose and keep Hezbollah from getting all of this oxygen from Iran, you do a lot to really upend terror, not just in Lebanon. Hezbollah is in 12 Western Hemisphere countries. When the U.S. and people in America say, well, it doesn't affect me, they have no idea what they're talking about. Of course it affects them. In fact, Hezbollah has killed more Americans than they've killed Israelis. So for Americans to think that this is not important to them, they're not paying attention.
0: Well, certainly, Ambassador, the Israelis are paying attention to this because it's right at their doorstep. And I would think that there's somewhat of an anticipation with the re-engagement of hostilities between the U.S. and Iran, that this threat could be resolved at least in the immediate future, if this is followed through.
1: Without a doubt, and one of the ways in which, again, Americans I think failed to grasp the threat of Iran, for 47 years they've been saying they're going to kill us. Now, when people tell you that same thing over and over for that many years, you're wise to believe them and you're foolish to ignore them. I think we've seen that the Iranians so far have not indicated the willingness to completely change their ways. They have threatened to assassinate President Trump. By the way, it was in Israeli intelligence shared with the U.S. that gave him a heads up of a very specific plot that they had this week to try and assassinate him. Our partnership with Israel is an important one, and I want people in the U.S. to understand this is not a one-way street. We get benefits, and sometimes it's in the way of information and intelligence. Other times it's in the way of technology. But it is a partnership that is vital as much to the U.S. as it is to the nation of Israel.
0: Israel is also, despite reports to the contrary, a stabilizing force in the Middle East. But what we see, Ambassador, on the horizon with Iran as really kind of the strong man, or at least the nuisance, the big nuisance there in the Middle East being curtailed, that vacuum is going to be filled by someone, some country, some leader. I think Israel has the potential to be an even greater stabilizing force. But there are many that are expressing concerns about Turkey filling that void. I want to play a clip of the Prime Minister, Benjamin Netanyahu, responding to the relationship between the U.S. and Turkey. Clip 7, please.
2: It's a regime that's infected with the Muslim Brotherhood, which hates the United States. He harbors Hamas, the Hamas terrorists. He supports them. He finances them. He's thrown his opponents in jail, all of them. He throws more journalists in jail than anyone can understand. So he's not exactly a model ally of the United States.
0: There's a lot of concern both there in Israel, but even here in the United States, about a close relationship with Turkey. They've not proven to be a good ally.
1: Well, they put several of Americans in jail, including, as you know, a pastor that President Trump was able to get out of a Turkish jail during his first term. A number of Americans have been imprisoned there, often without really any just reason. I think it's a concern, and it's one that we'll follow closely. The president has a good relationship with Erdogan. It's something I'm not privy to, so I can't comment on it. But I know that the threats that Erdogan has made toward Israel, which is a partner to the U.S., is of concern. I think for all of us, and whether or not there will be actually a proposal to sell F-35s to Turkey, again, that would cause some consternation, I think, by many Republicans in the Senate as well as Democrats. So we'll have to wait and see whether there's really a proposal that goes on the table for that.
0: I'm going to talk a little bit more about that later in the program on the F-35s, because that is a bipartisan concern here on Capitol Hill. But, Ambassador, we just have a couple minutes left. former Baptist pastor. I'm not sure that you're ever a former pastor. It's just kind of like.

0: like a Marine. You're never a former Marine. There's concern among the what we see among the ranks of evangelicals. I attribute it to biblical illiteracy, that there's a moving away from an understanding of the role of Israel and why we need to stand with them.
1: Well, we need to stand with them because it's scriptural. I mean, I could give you a lot of geopolitical reasons. I could give you humanitarian reasons. I could give you historic reasons. I could give you economic reasons. And all of those are important, and all of them should weigh in. But the ultimate reason for evangelicals is because we're people of the book. And if we're going to be true to the book and faithful to the book, then we'll be understanding our relationship with the Jewish people at large, and we'll also be understanding of the important role that Israel plays. We'll recognize Genesis 12:3 as a biblical mandate. And I do think biblical illiteracy is spot on when you mention that. And some of it is the fear of some pulpits, pastors who are afraid of their own congregations, afraid to offend them, afraid to upset them. But if you upset them because you're preaching the scripture, because you are faithfully delivering the word of God, then you're not in trouble in a bad way. If that gets you in trouble, then you should be in trouble. The prophets of old were willing to get in trouble with the people because they didn't want to be in trouble with God.
0: Right.
1: If that's my choice, I'll be in trouble with a congregation any day, not to be in trouble with the Creator God of the universe.
0: Well, and Ambassador, you've walked that out, a greater fear of God than a fear of man, and the Lord honors that. Ambassador Mike Huckabee, always great to see you, my friend. Thanks so much for taking time to join us today.
1: Thank you, Tony. And from here, I say Shabbat Shalom.
0: Shabbat Shalom. All right, and continue to pray for the peace of Jerusalem, as the ambassador said. All right, stick with us. More straight ahead.
2: WEEB, we've got you by the ears.
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4: While we stand a decent chance for showers and thunderstorms throughout the afternoon and evening and overnights for our weekend, high for our Saturday, 94, with a heat index of 100 Saturday night, a low of 71. Sunday, still the chance of getting wet. Look for high of only 87, though, for Sunday. Sunday night, a low of 67. And Monday, still a chance of getting wet and a high of 84. I'm Steve Leader Adams in the Weather Center.
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0: Welcome back to This Week on Capitol Hill. On Wednesday, President Trump said he intends to lift sanctions on Turkey, and he says he's considering the sale of F-35 fighter jets to Turkey, a move that has raised concerns among lawmakers of both parties and allies, including Israeli Prime Minister Benjamin Netanyahu, as we mentioned earlier. Now, President Trump removed Turkey from the F-35 program during his first term as president after the NATO country acquired air defense systems from Russia. Joining us now to discuss this is retired U.S. Air Force General John Tykert. General Tykert, welcome to This Week on Capitol Hill.
8: Tony, it's great to be on with you again.
0: All right, there's concerns being expressed on Capitol Hill from both sides of the political aisle regarding the potential sale of F-35s to Turkey. Explain why.
8: Tony, I'm not a firm no to the F-35 to Turkey, but I think we need to mitigate three primary areas of concern before we walk down that path. Number one is Turkey's defense relationship to Russia. Number two is Turkey's animosity toward Israel. And number three is Turkey's hatred of the Kurds. And if we appropriately mitigate those three major areas of concern, then I think maybe there's a path forward here.
0: That's a pretty high bar, given past statements from Turkey's President Erdogan, certainly regarding the Kurds, his comments regarding Israel, and the complication of having the air defense systems from Russia. Does that not compromise potentially the F-35's technology?
8: Tony, it does. And the reason why we initially took Turkey off of the F-35 program is because Turkey's insistence and then follow through to buying those Russian air defense systems, they're called S-400s, and that violated a law called CATSA, Countering America's Adversaries Through Sanctions Act, which prohibits us from doing major military deals with countries that buy major defense systems from Russia. And the problem with the S-400 is it's a very advanced surface-to-air missile system, which could compromise the F-35 program. It could find its vulnerabilities and actually pass some of the F-35 signature data back to Russia. And only if Turkey will get rid of those F-400s. By the way, they never actually put them into operational use because typically when you buy something from Russia, it doesn't come with sustainment capabilities. So they're essentially useless. And if they get rid of those S-400s, they've never operationalized them, then at least that could be the way to mitigate my concern and our proper concern about Turkey's relationship with Russia.
0: All right, let's talk about mitigating the relationship with the hatred toward Israel, in particular the hostility that's been there. My sense is watching President Erdogan, especially with the demise of Iran and the disruption of things in Syria, that he's looking to fill the vacuum of leadership in the Middle East.
8: Tony, we should be very concerned with what the Turkish leader has been saying about Israel. And there's actually another law called QME, Qualitative Military Edge, that requires us to ensure, the United States, that Israel has a sufficient defensive capability against the combination of all possible threats. And the way Turkey has been talking, we've got to assume that they are a threat. So only with limiting the number of F-35s that we provide to Turkey if we decide to walk down this path, and then limiting their weapons and their utilization through end-use monitoring, could we possibly overcome the bar of what QME requires, which is us ensuring that Israel has an edge over the all potential adversaries.
0: Okay, so we've taken on two of the three, General. Let's talk about the Kurds.
8: Now, Kurds have been a reliable partner to the United States and a mitigator of extremism throughout the Middle East. There are Kurds in Turkey, there are Kurds in Iraq, there are Kurds in Iran, there are Kurds in Syria. And again, they have been a great partner to the United States and our interests. And there is this hatred from Turkey towards the Kurds. And so going back to some of those mitigating factors against QME, we've got to ensure that Turkey does not plan to use those F-35s to hinder the well-being of the Kurds. And that includes not giving them the numbers of F-35s that they would want. And again, getting commitments and following up with those commitments from Turkey that they do not utilize F-35s against the Kurds and our interests via the Kurds.
0: Well, we have just about a minute, just under a minute left. But the Kurds, we've betrayed them previously. I mean, even when we've abandoned them in northeast Syria, things that happened to the Kurds. That relationship is important that we maintain. This would be a key decider of that relationship. 30 seconds, General.
8: You're right, and I do want to at least provide context that we have sold about 200 F-16s to Turkey, and so we already are in a defense relationship with them. But you're right, the combination of Russia, Israel, and Kurdish considerations has to be top of the list and mitigated if we're going to go forward with an F-35 sale to Turkey.
0: General John Tigard, thank you for your insight. We appreciate it. All right, folks, stick with us. On the other side of the break, we'll be joined by House Speaker Mike Johnson with a look at what's ahead when Congress returns this week. Don't go away.
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0: That's fast approaching. This week, President Trump called for Congress to prioritize Reconciliation 3.0, which includes both a $350 billion defense spending package along with the Save America Act regarding voter registration. Now, the push comes as House Republicans look to maintain momentum on key conservative priorities heading into midterm elections. Joining us now from the West Coast is House Speaker Mike Johnson. He's been crisscrossing the country as we approach those midterms. Mr. Speaker, welcome back to This Week on Capitol Hill.
14: Hey, Tony. Great to be with you, as always, from sunny California. Been out here for a few days, going up and down the Central Valley. I want to encourage everyone to know there are a lot of conservative patriots in California who are not throwing in the white towel. In fact, they're very energized for the fall elections. We're expecting some good things out here. We think we can flip some seats from blue to red, even in California.
0: Well, speaking of elections, you know, the announcement of the implosion of the main Senate candidate, Plattner, it looks like the Democrats are having a lot of problems as we move into these midterm elections.
14: They're having a lot of problems. They have chosen the wrong horses for these races. And I tell you, they've shown that there really is a lack of principle in the Democrat Party now. This is not our father's or grandfather's Democratic Party. They're going full communist now. The DSA of America, the Democratic Socialists of America, put out their platform in the last several days, and it is incredible stuff. They don't want any borders, Tony. They want no prisons. They want to eradicate the Supreme Court, remove the presidency. They want the Congress to control everything because they intend to take it over. This is the time for all Americans, all patriots, people who are freedom-loving folks to stand up. The barbarians are inside the gates, and this fall election is going to be decisive for the future of this country.
0: And just a few congressional seats could make the difference in this, because if the Democrats were to gain the majority in Congress, this type of ideology will filter into their policy.
14: Well, absolutely right. And of course, they would stop the Trump administration in its tracks. Instead of having 4 years for his second term, he would only have two, because they would turn every committee into an investigative body in the House, and they'd go after him and his family and his cabinet and party leaders and all the rest. It'd be absolute chaos, lawfare on steroids. It will roil the markets. It will harm the U.S. economy, and it will set us back in the eyes of our adversaries around the world. And it's dangerous stuff. And so this election is unlike any midterm in history. We keep saying that. It truly is going to be a crossroads for the country. We have got to maintain the path that we're on, bringing America back, which we've done. And it's a very serious decision for voters in the fall.
0: All right, Mr. Speaker, let's talk about the sprint that's going to start on Monday as Congress returns to Capitol Hill. We're up against that August break, then we're moving right into the heat of the fall elections. What has to happen between now and then for Republicans to continue the momentum?
14: Well, the August district work period is critical in an election year because everyone needs to go home and be in their districts to run and campaign in advance of November. And so there's a lot to do before we hit the road. There's big ticket items and really big must-pass legislation still on the floor that we've got to get across. Now, we passed a lot of important legislation. A lot of it's parked in the Senate, as you know. And as you said at the outset, the president's number one priority is the Save America Act. It is mine as well. It is the House Republicans' top priority. And I want to remind everybody, we've passed it three times already. Remember, the Save America Act only has two components in its final form right now. It's proof of citizenship to register to vote and photo ID when you show up. Those are 90-10 public opinion polling issues. Even 72% of Democrats say they understand the necessity of photo ID to vote. But you can't get a single Democrat in the House or Senate to vote for it. And so I know we sound like a broken record, but this is the story over and over. The best way for us to do that is to put it on a reconciliation bill, send it to the Senate in an irresistible package, and pass it with Senate Republican votes only, sadly, and get it to the president's desk. That's what we're aiming to do.
0: This could make a difference. You're in California. This could make a difference in the gubernatorial election out there, certainly a difference in some of the congressional races as well.
14: Absolutely. And as you mentioned a moment ago, you know, the whole balance of Congress is going to come down to the outcome of less than 20 races. The Cook Political Report is one of the gold standard, you know, prognosticators for House races in Congress. And they estimate currently that they're on election night, there'll be 212 Republican seats, 204 Democrat seats. And those less than 20 seats in the middle, the balance, are the jump ball seats. That's why we're spending so much time in those districts. We have extraordinary candidates. We're raising the resources so they'll have what they need to get the job done. But it's going to come down to those delicate balances. And in blue states like California, you must have election integrity so that we can win this fair and square.
0: So with that being a priority, Reconciliation 3.0, probably the best vehicle to move this forward, but there may be other options like the National Defense Authorization Act. You might merge it onto that. Talk about that as an option.
14: Exactly. We were working on that the week before we went home for district work period this week. We'll come back to that again in the next couple of weeks. And we're also going to add, merge, as you say, the Save America Act onto, for example, the appropriations bills that we're moving through the House and off the House floor. We use an acronym, MIRV, M-I-R-V. People get confused about all the weeds and the procedural mechanisms in the House and Senate. But if you merge or MIRV a bill together upon its passage, you take Save America Act, which we passed unanimously by Republican votes back in February, and you MIRV or merge it onto any other bill, those two bills become the same legislative instrument. In other words, it grafts it in as the base text, and it is transmitted to the Senate as one piece of legislation. So that's another fail-safe way for us to get it over there. The problem is, on any bill other than reconciliation, remember, you got to get 60 votes. And so we would need at least seven Democrats to help. And Tony, you and I both know they are not going to do that. They will never vote for election integrity. The base won't let them. And I'm sad to say that some of them, they really want to keep the door open for these fraudulent actions at the local level. It's really sad.
0: Well, speaking of needing Democratic votes, the House has will soon have passed all the appropriations bills. I mean, you're moving those through. That's new. That hasn't happened in the last couple of decades. You're bringing the House back to the appropriations process, legitimate appropriations process. The Senate hasn't moved anything. Where do we end at the end of the fiscal year?
14: Well, I'll tell you, the Democrats are dug in. They do not want to help the President Trump do anything. And I think that they are planning to shut the government down at the end of the fiscal year, which ends September 30th, as you know, and have us in a shutdown scenario going into the November election. Their calculus would be that somehow this would be blamed on the party in power when we have demonstrated every day over and over and over, Republicans are doing the work. We are getting the job done. We are back to regular order. We are moving separate appropriations bills as the process is supposed to work. And it's the Democrats who are obstructing all this. So if it comes to that scenario, of course, we'll try to pass a continuing resolution to keep the government open. But if Democrats are standing there holding up the paychecks of Americans and holding up the federal government and causing long lines at TSA again and all that nonsense, there will only be one party to blame, because we will be able to show the record is very clear on all this.
0: Mr. Speaker, thanks for joining us. Safe travels. We'll see you in Washington next week. All right, folks, stick with us. Final thoughts on the other side of the break.
15: In the war of of 1812, our nation fought and won America's religious freedom. Today, that constitutional right is being assaulted once more from within.
16: Religious liberty and rights in general were under attack. We all of a sudden became the enemy.
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0: Jesus prayed that his followers would be sanctified, set apart by God's truth. Throughout history, that truth has distinguished those who embraced it from those who rejected it. Today, that separation is increasingly evident in America. This week, the Washington Post published an article entitled, "Trans People Are Fleeing Red States for Seattle. The City Can't Keep Up," end quote. The article cited a poll suggesting that 400,000 transgender adults left red states in the 6 months following the 2024 election, with another 1.2 million reportedly considering relocating to blue states that actively underwrite transgenderism. The article highlights Crow Harmony, a 21-year-old transgender male, and his boyfriend, who had also transitioned. Now, if you're confused about what makes them, you're not alone, but just put that aside. The article goes on to say that this couple had no money, no employment prospects, and had lost their housing before leaving Florida for what they believed would be the safety of Seattle. They were assisted by a transgender-led nonprofit that helps trans people relocate from red states. But that organization, along with others, now say it lacks the resources to meet the growing demand because charitable giving has declined. Taylor Farley, executive director of the Queer Power Alliance in Seattle, is calling on the city to declare a civil emergency so organizations like theirs can access $2.1 million in emergency city funding. Farley said, quote, "Our community is under attack, and organizations protecting LGBTQIA plus people are struggling to survive." The underlying issue is larger than one city. Under current federal policy, states are no longer compelled to finance gender transition procedures, abortions, and many of the progressive initiatives that previous administrations encouraged or required. As a result, blue states that choose to embrace these policies are increasingly having to fund them with their own tax dollars. Roughly 20 states now combine abortion subsidies with broader transgender policies, and nearly all of them face projected structural budget shortfalls or significant long-term fiscal imbalances, meaning they have money problems. Those deficits will eventually require either reducing government funding for the laundry list of leftist programs, which history suggests is unlikely, or raising taxes. As more people seeking government affirmation of their personal choices relocate to blue states that promise those benefits, those states will face growing financial pressure. At the same time, higher taxes and expanding government obligations makes them less attractive to families, businesses, and workers who actually value opportunity, responsibility, and the freedom to keep more of what they earn. By contrast, states that build public policy on truth, personal responsibility, and enduring moral principles are better positioned to flourish. Yet, the longevity of that outcome is not guaranteed. With a nation and Congress that is so deeply divided, the outcome of nearly every election will determine who controls Congress and the federal purse, and whether fiscally responsible states will once again be asked to subsidize policies they have rejected. Jesus said that God's word is truth. Truth has always divided people, and to stand for the truth can be costly. But history repeatedly demonstrates that the greatest cost is not borne by those who embrace the truth. It is ultimately borne by those who deny it. And that has been This Week on Capitol Hill.
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6: I'm Ella,
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6: and
5: Central
6: I'm Eva.
5: Command
6: we and everyone in our family are patients at Sand Hills Weekend Dental. We love going to the dentist,
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5: after
6: teeth
5: the incident involving
6: the hygienist
5: Iranian
6: told our brother Ashton
5: shot against
6: he needs
5: a civilian
6: to
5: commercial
6: really
5: ship.
6: Well every day
5: that followed
6: to get rid
5: the foreign
6: the
5: ministries
6: the sugar
5: of Iran
6: behind,
5: and Oman having met
6: cavities.
5: Saturday to
6: and
5: discuss
6: he doesn't
5: the
6: want
5: safety
6: that. We feel everyone should go to Sand Hills Weekend Dental and eat,
5: and
6: kiss, and smile better.
5: At Toronto
6: except
5: Street
6: we don't
5: Festival,
6: kiss.
5: Police
23: make
5: say.
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5: Global oil demand is set to decline this year for the first time since 2020.
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24: 9 AM. This decline is due to higher oil prices and supply disruptions caused by the U.S.-Iran conflict. In May, global demand fell to 97.9 million barrels per day. China reduced its oil purchases, cutting consumption by almost 6 million barrels per day. Meanwhile, U.S. gasoline use increased despite high prices. A fragile ceasefire allowed some oil to exit the Strait of Hormuz, stabilizing prices. John Scott reporting.
5: A federal appeals court has struck down a Texas law that granted in-state college tuition rates to illegal aliens. Graham Plattner has submitted his paperwork to formally withdraw from Maine's U.S. Senate race, officially ending an upstart yet troubled campaign whose dissolution threatens Democrats' pursuit of chamber control. The Maine Democratic Party says it will hold a nominating convention on July 25th. More on these stories at townhall.com.
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7: Throughout the weekend, we will have a decent chance for afternoon, evening, and overnight showers, so keep that in mind. That will keep the heat down as far as things go around here. Look for high Saturday of 94 degrees, heat index of 100. Things improve Saturday night, a low of 71. Sunday, much cooler temperatures, 87 for a high. And then for Sunday night, look for a low of 67. Monday, still a chance of getting wet with a high of 84. I'm Steve Leader Adams in the Weather Center.
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5: South.
8: 18-year-old Nolan Xavier Wells took a July 4th boat trip with friends to an island off Mississippi's Gulf Coast. He ended up dead. His parents want answers. Mom Christine Wansley.
9: We just want to know what happened and why our baby didn't come home.
8: Wells was reported missing that night and found dead 2 days later. Authorities believe he drowned. His family is skeptical and says they recovered his cell phone with deleted messages. I'm Julie Walker.
5: Volkswagen has reported weak sales numbers with a significant drop in China. The company said Friday plans to cut its model lineup by nearly half. Volkswagen said group sales fell 8.6% in the second quarter. More on these stories at townhall.com.

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0: While we stand a decent chance for showers and thunderstorms throughout the afternoon and evening and overnights for our weekend, high for our Saturday, 94, with a heat index of 100 Saturday night, a low of 71. Sunday, still the chance of getting wet. Look for high of only 87, though, for Sunday. Sunday night, a low of 67. And Monday, still a chance of getting wet and a high of 84. I'm Steve Leader Adams in the Weather Center.
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3: News this hour from Town Hall, I'm Ron Taylor. President Trump issues a warning.
4: President Trump came to his Truth Social page with a clear message for Iran, where leaders have threatened to kill him. The president writing, 1,000 missiles are locked and loaded and aimed at the Islamic Republic of Iran, with thousands more to immediately follow should the Iranian government act on its threat, pronounced in many corners of the globe, to assassinate or attempt to assassinate the sitting president of the United States of America. In this case, me. Orders have already been given, and the U.S. military is ready, willing, and able for a one-year period of time, subject to extension, to completely decimate and destroy all areas of Iran.
3: The sudden withdrawal of Maine U.S. Senator nominee Graham Platner has thrown Democrats into disarray this weekend. House Speaker Mike Johnson says conservatives nationwide need to turn out in big numbers during this fall's midterm elections to stave off a Democratic takeover.
5: They don't want any borders, don't they? They want no prisons. They want to eradicate the Supreme Court, remove the presidency. They want the Congress to control everything because they intend to take it over. This is the time for all Americans, all patriots, people who are freedom-loving folks to stand up. The barbarians are inside the gates, and this fall election is going to be decisive for the future of this country.
3: Iran says it again considers the Strait of Hormuz closed after a vessel using an unauthorized route was struck by a warning shot in the critical waterway, potentially further menacing the already tenuous ceasefire agreement with the U.S. Central Command said a short time later that its forces began launching the third round of strikes this week in Iran. A widespread and dangerous heat wave is building across the country, with triple-digit highs expected in the southwest and Great Plains through the weekend. The heat will spread eastward under a dome of high pressure that meteorologists say could trap oppressive temperatures for a week or more. News and analysis at townhall.com.
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3: There's an update on those Newport Beach July 4th riots.
7: Newport Beach experienced shocking July 4th riots involving groups of out-of-town youths who ransacked a supermarket, threw projectiles at police, and were dispersed by mounted officers. There were nearly 400 arrests. Arrest data reveals only 10 locals were involved, with nearly half from Arizona and others from as far away as Canada and the Netherlands. That likely pointing to social media incitement shifting the typical holiday crowds. Ken Lorman reporting.
3: A federal appeals court has struck down a Texas law that granted in-state college tuition rates to illegal aliens. The Fifth Circuit Court of Appeals has ruled Texas' 2001 DREAM Act unconstitutional, finding it conflicting with federal law. The act allowed certain illegal alien students to pay in-state tuition rates at Texas public colleges and universities. More news at townhall.com. Global demand for oil is set to decline this year for the first time since the year 2020.
8: The International Energy Agency expects a drop of about 1 million barrels per day in 2026. This decline is due to higher oil prices and supply disruptions caused by the U.S.-Iran conflict. In May, global demand fell to 97.9 million barrels per day. China reduced its oil purchases, cutting consumption by almost 6 million barrels per day. Meanwhile, U.S. gasoline use increased despite high prices. A fragile ceasefire allowed some oil to exit the Strait of Hormuz, stabilizing prices. John Scott reporting.
3: The Federal Reserve's rate-setting committee is split over whether inflation is likely to stay elevated or whether it will cool once the Iran war winds down, according to minutes released Wednesday. Meanwhile, sales of previously occupied homes slowed in June. More on these stories at Town Hall.
9: Have you heard that Social Security and Medicare are projected to be insolvent in the next 6 years? Are you worried about our growing national debt, which has reached $39 trillion? If you're concerned about these things, join the Speak Up More speaker series for an insightful presentation by Mark Goldwine, Senior Vice President for the Nonpartisan Committee for a Responsible Federal Budget, Wednesday, July 15th at 7 p.m. at the Pinehurst Village Hall. 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
10: Throughout the weekend, we will have a decent chance for afternoon, evening, and overnight showers, so keep that in mind. That will keep the heat down as far as things go around here. Look for high Saturday of 94 degrees, heat index of 100. Things improve Saturday night, a low of 71. Sunday, much cooler temperatures, 87 for a high. And then for Sunday night, look for a low of 67. Monday, still a chance of getting wet with a high of 84. I'm Steve Leader Adams in the Weather Center.
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4: Well, we stand a decent chance for showers and thunderstorms throughout the afternoon and evening and overnights for our weekend. High for our Saturday, 94, with the heat index of 100 Saturday night, a low of 71. Sunday, still the chance of getting wet. Look for high of only 87, though, for Sunday. Sunday night, a low of 67. And Monday, still a chance of getting wet and a high of 84. I'm Steve Leader Adams. And the Weather Center.
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1: While we stand a reasonable chance of getting wet for a Sunday night and for Monday and Tuesday, look for a 30% chance of rain on Sunday afternoon with a high of 90. Overnight Sunday night, we'll go for a low of 69 degrees and up into a 60% chance of getting wet. For Monday, as you head back to work, 90% chance of showers and thunderstorms with a high of 82. And for Tuesday, look for a high of 86 with a 40% chance of getting wet. I'm Steve Leader Adams in the Weather Center.
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3: Here's this hour from Town Hall. I'm Ron Taylor. Security around President Trump has been tightened after a warning from Israel of an Iranian assassination plot. U.S. Ambassador to Israel, Mike Huckabee.
4: We've seen that the Iranians so far have not indicated a willingness to completely change their ways. They have threatened to assassinate President Trump. By the way, it was in Israeli intelligence shared with the U.S. that gave him a heads up of a very specific plot that they had this week to try and assassinate him. Our partnership with Israel is an important one, and I want people in the U.S. to understand this is not a one-way street.
3: Huckabee appeared on the Salem News program this week on Capitol Hill with Tony Perkins. The United Arab Emirates is warning the public of an incoming missile and drone attack as explosions could be heard nearby Qatar. It wasn't immediately clear where was under attack in the UAE, which so far had not been targeted in the latest rounds of attacks by Iran. A heat wave for much of the U.S. is expected to last for a few days.
5: Expect sweltering temperatures in most of the lower 48 states for at least the next several days. Meteorologist Joe Wegman with the National Weather Service Weather Prediction Center says the extreme heat has already started in the southeastern United States.
6: Primarily from the coast of the Carolinas down through Florida, where we have extreme heat risk, which is characterized by rare, long-duration extreme heat with no overnight relief affecting anyone without cooling and hydration.
5: Whitman says this coming week brings a heat wave across the northern plains, portions of the Intermountain West around Utah, and the Los Angeles Basin. I'm Donna Warner.
3: A woman has been found dead in Missouri after heavy rainfall battered parts of the state, forcing numerous emergency rescues and evacuations. More than 200 children and staffers at a Missouri summer camp were helicoptered to safety, and about 20 were rescued from another campground. News and analysis at townhall.com.
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3: As the sound of waves crashed onto the shoreline, Typhoon Bavi makes landfall in eastern China, as more than a million people are evacuated already. Correspondent Julie Walker has more.
8: Strong waves heard here crashing onto the shoreline in northern Taiwan Friday. These were just the outer bands of Typhoon Bavi on its way toward China's east coast. By Saturday, China's National Weather Center said Typhoon Bavi had made landfall in the eastern province of Zhejiang, but was expected to gradually weaken. It was the second typhoon to impact China in just over a week. Authorities had to evacuate more than 1.7 million people and issue high alerts. Maximum sustained winds were clocked at about 89 miles per hour near its center. I'm Julie Walker.
3: More news and analysis found at townhall.com. New York City leaders could soon be seeing bigger paychecks after the city council approved a significant salary increase for top elected officials.
9: Under the plan, the salary of Mayor Zoran Mamdani, a Democratic socialist, would rise by about $47,000 a year, while city council members would also receive substantial raises. The increases follow recommendations from the city's Quadrennial Advisory Commission. Mamdani and the council speaker say they do not plan to take the extra money. If the raise is approved, Mamdani critics say they will watch closely to see if, in fact, the Democratic Socialist does take extra pay. John Scott reporting.
3: Gun owners are closely watching what happens next in Colorado as a new Colorado law requiring permits, training courses, fees, and government approval before certain firearm purchases are raising concerns among gun owners. You'll find more on these stories at townhall.com. I'm Ron Taylor.
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11: Look for a chance of showers and thunderstorms throughout the afternoon, evening, and overnight. High for our Sunday, a warm 90. Then for Sunday night, still the chance of the wet stuff. We're going down for a low of 69 degrees. For Monday, chance of showers and thunderstorms. Good chance, about 90%. That's a good chance. Look for a high of 82. And for Tuesday, we're dropping down to a 40% chance of getting wet and a high of 86. I'm Steve Leader Adams in the Weather Center.
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5: Well, we stand a reasonable chance of getting wet for a Sunday night, and for Monday and Tuesday. Look for a 30% chance of rain on Sunday afternoon with a high of 90. Overnight Sunday night, we'll go for a low of 69 degrees and up into a 60% chance of getting wet. For Monday, as you head back to work, 90% chance of showers and thunderstorms with a high of 82. And for Tuesday, look for a high of 86 with a 40% chance of getting wet. I'm Steve Leader Adams in the Weather Center.

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4: Here's a sound from Town Hall. I'm Ron Taylor. President Trump suggests a standing order to attack Iran in the event of an assassination. But Vice President Vance would make that call.
5: President Trump is suggesting he's left standing orders for the U.S. military to destroy Iran at levels he says they've never seen before if Tehran follows through on its long-standing threats to kill him. But the U.S. government has no way to create an automatic pre-authorized dead man switch that would prompt immediate retaliation. Instead, if Trump were killed, the transfer of power to his successor is governed by the 25th Amendment. Vice President J.D. Vance instantaneously would become commander-in-chief and have authority for any retaliation. Vance could do exactly what Trump called for, though there's also a chance Vance could decide not to follow Trump's orders. I'm Julie Walker.
4: Correspondent Donna Warder reports on flash flooding in parts of Missouri.
6: The Missouri State Highway Patrol rescuing by Black Hawk helicopter more than 200 children and staff from a summer camp in Lesterville as heavy rainfall caused widespread flooding Friday. Other campers caught in raging waters about 85 miles south of St. Louis climbed onto a building that collapsed under the weight. Some 20 people were rescued. The National Weather Service had issued a flash flood warning for the area, which got up to 12 inches of rain. Governor Mike Kehoe says hundreds of people were saved from floodwaters, trees, rooftops, and stranded vehicles. I'm Donna Water.
4: A widespread and dangerous heat wave is building across the country, with triple-digit highs expected in the southwest and Great Plains through the weekend. The heat will spread eastward under a dome of high pressure that meteorologists say could trap oppressive temperatures for a week or more in as much as two-thirds of the country. News and analysis at townhall.com.
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4: A July 4th boat trip, an 18-year-old black teen's death, and a family search for answers in the Deep South.
5: 18-year-old Nolan Xavier Wells took a July 4th boat trip with friends to an island off Mississippi's Gulf Coast. He ended up dead. His parents want answers. Mom Christine Wansley.
8: We just want to know what happened. And why our baby didn't come home.
5: Wells was reported missing that night and found dead 2 days later. Authorities believe he drowned. His family is skeptical and says they recovered his cell phone with deleted messages. I'm Julie Walker.
4: Volkswagen has reported weak sales numbers with a significant drop in China. The company said Friday plans to cut its model lineup by nearly half. Volkswagen said group sales fell 8.6% in the second quarter. Just under 2.1 million vehicles represented. You'll find more news at townhall.com. A bipartisan group of senators say they reached an agreement with the Trump administration Friday to advance a new version of legislation to sanction buyers of Russian oil, potentially ramping up pressure on Moscow.
9: While visiting Kyiv, South Carolina Republican Senator Lindsey Graham told reporters that lawmakers have been working closely with the administration on a version of the bill that would be, quote, acceptable to the White House and that was written in a way they could support. The White House has resisted full support of legislation to limit the flow of funds to Moscow's war chest through sanctions on countries purchasing Russian oil, in addition to Russian officials and entities. Instead, the administration has pushed for the bill to give President Donald Trump more latitude to pursue negotiations with Moscow to end the war on Ukraine. Bernie Bennett, Washington.
4: Charlie Kirk's accused killer is due back in court on September 1st. A Utah judge set the date in a week-long evidentiary hearing in the case that wrapped up Friday. More news at townhall.com. I'm Ron Taylor.
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11: Look for a chance of showers and thunderstorms throughout the afternoon, evening, and overnight. High for our Sunday, a warm 90. Then for Sunday night, still the chance of the wet stuff. We're going down for a low of 69 degrees. For Monday, chance of showers and thunderstorms. Good chance, about 90%. That's a good chance. Look for a high of 82. And for Tuesday, we're dropping down to a 40% chance of getting wet and a high of 86. I'm Steve Leader Adams in the Weather Center.
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3: While we stand a reasonable chance of getting wet for a Sunday night and for Monday and Tuesday, look for a 30% chance of rain on Sunday afternoon with a high of 90. Overnight Sunday night, we'll go for a low of 69 degrees and up into a 60% chance of getting wet. For Monday, as you head back to work, 90% chance of showers and thunderstorms with a high of 82. And for Tuesday, look for a high of 86 with a 40% chance of getting wet. I'm Steve Weeder Adams in the Weather Center.
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8: Breaking news this hour from Town Hall, I'm Ron Taylor. We've learned tonight of the death of U.S. Senator Lindsey Graham, Republican of South Carolina. His office releasing the following statement on X. On the evening of Saturday, July 11th, Senator Lindsey Graham passed away from a brief and sudden illness. Senator Graham's family appreciates prayers at this time and asks for privacy during this incredibly difficult period. Senator Lindsey Graham has passed away. President Trump is issuing a warning.
9: President Trump taking to his Truth Social page with a clear message for Iran, where leaders have threatened to kill him. The president writing, 1,000 missiles are locked and loaded and aimed at the Islamic Republic of Iran, with thousands more to immediately follow should the Iranian government act on its threat, pronounced in many corners of the globe to assassinate or attempt to assassinate the sitting president of the United States of America. In this case, me. Orders have already been given, and the U.S. military is ready, willing, and able for a one-year period of time, subject to extension, to completely decimate and destroy all areas of Iran.
8: The sudden withdrawal of Maine U.S. Senate nominee Graham Platner has thrown Democrats into disarray this weekend. House Speaker Mike Johnson says conservatives need to turn up during the fall midterms to stave off a Democratic takeover.
10: They don't want any borders, don't they? They want no prisons. They want to eradicate the Supreme Court, remove the presidency. They want the Congress to control everything because they intend to take it over. This is the time for all Americans, all patriots, people who are freedom-loving folks to stand up. The barbarians are inside the gates, and this fall election is going to be decisive for the future of this country.
8: A widespread and dangerous heat wave building across the country with triple-digit highs expected in the Southwest and Great Plains. News and analysis found at townhall.com. I'm Ron Taylor.
11: Hey, did you know the odds of our universe having the exact physical constants needed for life is 1 in 10 to the power of 10 to the power of 123rd? That's a number so large there aren't enough particles in the universe to write it down. It's not philosophy, it's physics. I've been telling you about the new documentary called The Story of Everything, and it's now available through streaming online. 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
8: There's an update on those Newport Beach July 4th riots.
12: Newport Beach experienced shocking July 4th riots involving groups of out-of-town youths who ransacked a supermarket, threw projectiles at police, and were dispersed by mounted officers. There were nearly 400 arrests. Arrest data reveals only 10 locals were involved, with nearly half from Arizona and others from as far away as Canada and the Netherlands. That likely pointing to social media incitement shifting the typical holiday crowds. Ken Lorman reporting.
8: A federal appeals court has struck down a Texas law that granted in-state college tuition rates to illegal aliens. The Fifth Circuit Court of Appeals has ruled Texas' 2001 DREAM Act unconstitutional, finding it conflicts with federal law. The act allowed certain illegal alien students to pay in-state tuition rates at Texas public colleges and universities. You'll find more news and analysis at townhall.com. Global oil demand is set to decline this year for the first time since 2020.
13: The International Energy Agency expects a drop of about 1 million barrels per day in 2026. This decline is due to higher oil prices and supply disruptions caused by the U.S.-Iran conflict. In May, global demand fell to 97.9 million barrels per day. China reduced its oil purchases, cutting consumption by almost 6 million barrels per day. Meanwhile, U.S. gasoline use increased despite high prices. A fragile ceasefire allowed some oil to exit the Strait of Hormuz, stabilizing prices. John Scott reporting.
8: The Federal Reserve's rate-setting committee is split over whether inflation is likely to stay elevated or whether it will cool once the Iran war winds down, according to minutes read on Wednesday. Meanwhile, sales of previously occupied homes in the U.S. slowed in June. More on these stories at townhall.com.
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15: Look for a chance of showers and thunderstorms throughout the afternoon, evening, and overnight. High for our Sunday, a warm 90. Then for Sunday night, still the chance of the wet stuff. We're going down for a low of 69 degrees. For Monday, chance of showers and thunderstorms, good chance, about 90%. That's a good chance. Look for a high of 82. And for Tuesday, we're dropping down to a 40% chance of getting wet and a high of 86. I'm Steve Leader Adams in the Weather Center.
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1: While we stand a reasonable chance of getting wet for a Sunday night and for Monday and Tuesday, look for a 30% chance of rain on Sunday afternoon with a high of 90. Overnight Sunday night, we'll go for a low of 69 degrees and up into a 60% chance of getting wet. For Monday, as you head back to work, 90% chance of showers and thunderstorms with a high of 82. And for Tuesday, look for a high of 86 with a 40% chance of getting wet. I'm Steve Leader Adams in the Weather Center.
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4: This hour from Town Hall, I'm Ron Taylor. Senator Lindsey Graham has died after a brief and sudden illness. NBC News says emergency personnel responded to a call for cardiac arrest at Graham's Capitol Hill home last night, and photographs showed paramedics carrying a person on a stretcher from Graham's home to an awaiting ambulance. There's no word yet on the cause of death. The senator had just returned from meeting with Ukrainian President Vladimir Zelensky in Ukraine. Senator Lindsey Graham was 71 years old. There are concerns for Senator Mitch McConnell as he remains hospitalized for near a month.
5: McConnell was rushed to the hospital from his home in Washington, D.C. back on Sunday, June 14th, following a medical emergency. His staff says he continues to improve, but his exact illness and condition remains unclear a month later. Senate Majority Leader John Thune and Republican Senator John Barrasso both say they've had conversations with McConnell and say he is alert, engaged, and eager to return to work. Laura Winters reporting.
4: Forecasters say much of the U.S. is about to get slammed by a major heat wave.
6: We have a combination of hot temperatures in the 90s to low 100s with high humidity will create heat indices up to 105 to 110 degrees, with overnight temperatures only dropping into the mid-70s to the low 80s.
4: Meteorologist Jill Wegman of the National Weather Service Prediction Center saying the southeastern U.S. is already feeling the heat that's soon to spread to the Intermountain West. A fast-moving fire continues to burn in northern Los Angeles County. Engineer Jonathan Torres with the L.A. County Fire Department says several hundred people have been told to leave their homes as firefighters batter the wind-driven flames. News and analysis at townhall.com.
7: Did you know the odds of our universe having the exact physical constant needed for life is 1 in 10 to the power of 10 to the power of 1/23rd? Larry Elder here. That's a huge number. There aren't enough particles in the universe to write it down. 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That's physics. I've been telling you about the new documentary called The Story of Everything, now available through streaming online so you can enjoy it over and over again. 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
8: Actor Sir Anthony Hopkins has a new occupation, that of a composer.
9: The 88-year-old star of movies such as Shadowlands, where he portrayed theologian C.S. Lewis, is releasing an album of orchestral music that he's written over the past six decades. In a statement, he says, "I've been composing music all my life. Some of these pieces have lived with me for decades, and I still find myself returning to them." The album of his music, On Deck of Classics, will be performed by Gustavo Dudamel, conducting the Philharmonia Orchestra. Keith Peters reporting.
8: Jude Bellingham scored in extra time to lift England past Norway 2-1 in the World Cup semifinals for the first time since 2018. Bellingham's shot, the 93rd, was his second of the game. The Real Madrid star is now tied with England teammate Harry Kane with six goals in this tournament. You'll find more news and analysis at townhall.com. A few New York Times reporters have been subpoenaed. And, as correspondent Julie Walker reports, it has something to do with the way they reported on the president's new Air Force One.
10: The Trump administration subpoenaed several New York Times journalists after their report on security concerns involving the new Air Force One. That's according to the paper. The new jet was a gift to President Trump from Qatar, and it went into service last week. The paper says federal agents showed up at the reporters' homes with subpoenas to force them to testify before a federal grand jury in Manhattan on Wednesday. Trump flew the new Air Force One to a NATO summit in Turkey last week, but he departed on an old Air Force One for England, with the newer jet also coming along. He then switched back to the Qatar plane for the flight home. Julie Walker, New York.
8: 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I'm Ron Taylor.
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1: Look for a chance of showers and thunderstorms throughout the afternoon, evening, and overnight. High for our Sunday, a warm 90. Then for Sunday night, still the chance of the wet stuff. We're going down for a low of 69 degrees. For Monday, chance of showers and thunderstorms. Good chance, about 90%. That's a good chance. Look for a high of 82. And for Tuesday, we're dropping down to a 40% chance of getting wet and a high of 86. I'm Steve Leader Adams in the Weather Center.
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1: Well, we stand a reasonable chance of getting wet for a Sunday night, and for Monday and Tuesday. Look for a 30% chance of rain on Sunday afternoon with a high of 90. Overnight Sunday night, we'll go for a low of 69 degrees and up into a 60% chance of getting wet. For Monday, as you head back to work, 90% chance of showers and thunderstorms with a high of 82. And for Tuesday, look for a high of 86 with a 40% chance of getting wet. I'm Steve Leader Adams in the Weather Center.
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4: Breaking news this hour from townhall.com. I'm Ron Taylor. We've learned this morning that a veteran GOP senator and close ally of President Trump has died.
5: GOP Senator Lindsey Graham has died after a brief and sudden illness. That's what his office says in a statement posted on social media. But Senator Graham's office did not provide any additional details. The South Carolina Republican also became a longtime advocate of direct confrontation with Iran.
4: As correspondent Andrew Stewart reporting, the senator had just returned from meeting with Ukrainian President Vladimir Zelensky in Kyiv. Senator Graham was chairman of the Senate Budget Committee and was seeking a fifth six-year term in November. A statement from Senator Graham's office this morning says his family appreciates prayers at this time and asks for privacy during this incredibly difficult period. Senator Lindsey Graham was 71 years old. Security around President Trump has been tightened after a warning from Israel of an Iranian assassination plot. U.S. Ambassador to Israel, Mike Huckabee.
6: We've seen that the Iranians so far have not indicated a willingness to completely change their ways. They have threatened to assassinate President Trump. By the way, it was in Israeli intelligence shared with the U.S. that gave him a heads up of a very specific plot that they had this week to try and assassinate him. Our partnership with Israel is an important one, and I want people in the U.S. to understand this is not a one-way street.
4: Huckabee appeared on the Salem News program this week on Capitol Hill with Tony Perkins. The United States has attacked Iran over an Iranian strike on a vessel in the Strait of Hormuz. The strike early Sunday set a container ship ablaze and forced its crew to abandon it. Iran apparently responded with strikes targeting Bahrain, Kuwait, Qatar, and the United Arab Emirates. News and analysis found at townhall.com.
7: Have you ordered your copy of The Story of Everything yet? 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You know, if Charles Darwin were alive today, he'd be on his apology tour, going to every school, elementary through college, jokingly apologizing for his belief and conviction that there was no intelligent design. This movie suggests a thoughtful exploration of evolution and the growing scientific discussion around intelligent design, and presents physics, math, and biology in a visually compelling way. It also raises questions about whether of the complexity we observe in nature is best explained by chance, processes alone, or by intentional design. Truth is, the story of everything will leave you practically speechless as it highlights the beauty and precision of our universe. It's a conversation that continues to engage scientists, educators, and curious minds across the world. For your own copy, just go to thestoryofeverything.film/Mike. That's thestoryofeverything.film/Mike. thestoryofeverything.film/Mike.
4: As the sound of waves crashed onto the shoreline, Typhoon Bobby made landfall in eastern China as more than a million people are evacuated in the area. Correspondent Julie Walker has more on the story.
8: Strong waves heard here crashing onto the shoreline in northern Taiwan Friday. These were just the outer bands of Typhoon Bobby on its way toward China's east coast. By Saturday, China's National Weather Center said Typhoon Bobby had made landfall in the eastern province of Zhejiang, but was expected to gradually weaken. It was the second typhoon to impact China in just over a week. Authorities had to evacuate more than 1.7 million people and issue high alerts. Maximum sustained winds were clocked at about 89 miles per hour near its center. I'm Julie Walker.
4: Breaking news and analysis at townhall.com. New York City leaders could soon be seeing bigger paychecks after the city council approved a significant salary increase for top elected officials.
9: Under the plan, the salary of Mayor Zoran Mamdani, a Democratic Socialist, would rise by about $47,000 a year, while city council members would also receive substantial raises. The increases follow recommendations from the city's Quadrennial Advisory Commission. Mamdani and the council speaker say they do not plan to take the extra money. If the raise is approved, Mamdani critics say they will watch closely to see if, in fact, the Democratic Socialist does take extra pay. John Scott reporting.
4: Gun owners are closely watching what happens next in Colorado. A new Colorado law requires permits, training courses, fees, and government approval before certain firearm purchases, is raising concerns among gun owners. You'll find more on these stories, plus breaking news at townhall.com.
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11: Look for a chance of showers and thunderstorms throughout the afternoon, evening, and overnight. High for our Sunday, a warm 90. Then for Sunday night, still the chance of the wet stuff. We're going down for a low of 69 degrees. For Monday, chance of showers and thunderstorms. Good chance, about 90%. That's a good chance. Look for a high of 82. And for Tuesday, we'll drop it down to a 40% chance of getting wet and a high of 86. I'm Steve Leader Adams in the Weather Center.
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0: 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Stay with us. You're going to like this on Coast to Coast AM.

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11: While we stand a reasonable chance of getting wet for a Sunday night and for Monday and Tuesday, look for a 30% chance of rain on Sunday afternoon with a high of 90. Overnight Sunday night, we'll go for a low of 69 degrees and up into a 60% chance of getting wet. For Monday, as you head back to work, 90% chance of showers and thunderstorms with a high of 82. And for Tuesday, look for a high of 86 with a 40% chance of getting wet.

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3: Breaking news this hour from Town Hall, I'm Ron Taylor. Sad news out of Washington as South Carolina Republican Senator Lindsey Graham has died after a brief illness.
4: South Carolina voters first sent Mr. Graham to the U.S. Senate back in 2002. Senator Graham was currently running for a fifth term. He briefly ran for president back in 2016 and clashed with then-candidate Donald Trump, criticizing him as unfit for office. However, Senator Graham later emerged as one of Mr. Trump's top allies.
3: That's Washington correspondent Andrew Stewart reporting. Senator Graham's family says they appreciate prayers at this time and ask for privacy during this incredibly difficult period. Senator Lindsey Graham, dead at 71. President Trump suggests a standing order to attack Iran in the event of an assassination, but Vice President Vance would make that call.
5: President Trump is suggesting he's left standing orders for the U.S. military to destroy Iran at levels he says they've never seen before if Tehran follows through on its long-standing threats to kill him. But the U.S. government has no way to create an automatic, pre-authorized dead man switch that would prompt immediate retaliation. Instead, if Trump were killed, the transfer of power to his successor is governed by the 25th Amendment. Vice President J.D. Vance instantaneously would become commander in chief and have authority for any retaliation. Vance could do exactly what Trump called for, though there's also a chance Vance could decide not to follow Trump's orders. I'm Julie Walker.
3: The U.S. has attacked Iran over an Iranian strike on a vessel in the Strait of Hormuz. The strike early Sunday set a container ship ablaze and forced its crew to abandon it. Iran apparently responding with strikes targeting Bahrain, Kuwait, Qatar, and the United Arab Emirates. News and analysis at townhall.com.
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3: A July 4th boat trip, an 18-year-old black teen's death, and a family search for answers in the Deep South.
5: 18-year-old Nolan Xavier Wells took a July 4th boat trip with friends to an island off Mississippi's Gulf Coast. He ended up dead. His parents want answers. Mom Christine Wansley.
7: We just want to know what happened. Our baby didn't come home.
5: Wells was reported missing that night and found dead 2 days later. Authorities believe he drowned. His family is skeptical and says they recovered his cell phone with deleted messages. I'm Julie Walker.
3: Volkswagen has reported weak sales numbers with a significant drop in China. The company said Friday they plan to cut its model lineup by nearly half. Volkswagen says group sales fell 8.6% in the second quarter to just under 2.1 million vehicles. You'll find more news and analysis at townhall.com. A bipartisan group of senators, including Senator Lindsey Graham, say they reached an agreement with the Trump administration Friday to advance a new version of legislation to sanction buyers of Russian oil.
8: While visiting Kyiv, South Carolina Republican Senator Lindsey Graham told reporters that lawmakers have been working closely with the administration on a version of the bill that would be, quote, acceptable to the White House and that was written in a way they could support. The White House has resisted full support of legislation to limit the flow of funds to Moscow's war chest through sanctions on countries purchasing Russian oil, in addition to Russian officials and entities. Instead, the administration has pushed for the bill to give President Donald Trump more latitude to pursue negotiations with Moscow to end the war on Ukraine. Bernie Bennett, Washington.
3: And, of course, this was one of Senator Graham's last efforts as he passed away at the age of 71 last night. You'll find more breaking news and stories and full analysis at townhall.com. I'm Ron Taylor.
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It's higher than cancer. It's higher than heartbreak. It's higher than any disease. Just speak in tongues if you know how to speak in tongues. Salabando kuba shata baba ba kese bos re tebo bos re maba baba shata baba zo chukoya. 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

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Jesus abides forever. Therefore, make your abode in him. Make your abode in him. Therefore, my subject today is, now I know my ABCs. Always be connected. And this is part four of this message. As a brief recap from part three, I want to share the letters and the actions that were shared in part three. The first word was eat. In order to remain healthy naturally as well as spiritually, eating is a must. Good health will not hang out with bad nutrition or poor appetites. Another E word, edify. On that day of reckoning, you will be accountable for every idle word you spoke. All excuses will vanish. No one will be there to prop you up or for you to whine to. Practice now speaking life into dead situations of yours and others. Seek more to edify one another. Think less of your situations. Looking at, woe, it is me that is going through the going through. Focus more on the issues of others. Allow the words you speak to carry positive weight. Through faith in Christ Jesus, choose to edify one another. Hallelujah. As you sow, so shall you reap. Establish is the next E word that we used on last time. Allow your heart to be established with grace. Remain focused on the assignments of God. Do not be tossed back and forth with diverse doctrines, but remain planted where the Lord has planted you. The next one, E, exalt. Our Lord is holy, righteous, and is our Almighty King. He is so worthy to be praised and lifted up of his people. He is filled with splendor and majesty. All creation must bow before him to acknowledge his sovereignty. When you are properly connected to him, this becomes a joy rather than a chore. Oh, I get so to, do I have to? No, it won't be that way. The next E word that we looked on and focused on was exhort. This simply means to give warning or advice. Children that think they are grown often resist and refuse this. However, wise and mature adults have no problems receiving advice and our warnings. In fact, they welcome it. Learn to be more receptive to godly warning and advice, regardless of whom God chooses to send it through to you. Instead of becoming offended, as Satan would have you to be, ask yourself a simple question. Can I use this? Will it do me good? If the answer to these questions are yes, then receive it and go on. You will give the devil a big black eye every time you humbly accept exhortation. God expects us to be able to receive it. So today, what we want to continue with this, first of all, we'll be looking at the letter F in this always be connected. Now I know my ABC.

The first F word to always be connected is faithful. Faithful. God regards faithfulness very highly. Special blessings are in store just for being faithful. Remember Abraham's bonus? Jesus also stressed faithfulness in his teachings. In Galatians chapter 3, verses 6 through 9, it shares, even as Abraham believed God, and it was accounted to him for righteousness. Know ye therefore that they which are of faith, the same are the children of Abraham. And the scripture, foreseeing that God would justify the heathen through faith, preached before the gospel unto Abraham, saying, in thee shall all nations be blessed. So then they which be of faith are blessed with faithful Abraham. Hallelujah, hallelujah. Now also in Luke chapter 12, beginning with verse 42, the Lord said, who then is that faithful and wise steward whom his Lord shall make ruler over his household to give them their portion of meat in due season? Blessed is that servant whom his Lord, when he cometh, shall find so doing. Of a truth I say unto you, that he will make him ruler over all that he hath. Hallelujah. Being faithful, being diligent, but also having the faith of God. It goes both ways, being faithful. Now, the second F word that we want to look at today is fat. These words are not all bad. This word is not all bad. We live in a programmed society where fat is out and thin is in. Fat is often described as having a large amount of excess flesh or adipose tissue. But on the other hand, fat is natural tissue in humans and animals. It stores energy, it insulates the body, and protects organs. Regardless of the human interpretation, it is fine to be fat in the Lord. In fact, it is not a cursing, but a real blessing. It can symbolize richness, fruitfulness, and the best of what life offers. Now, Proverbs informs us that the liberal soul shall be made fat, and he that watereth shall be watered again himself. And the soul of the sluggard desireth, and hath nothing, but the soul of the diligent shall be made fat. And you know, whenever you're being made fat in the Lord, oh my God, he continues to bless, continues to bless. And whenever you say thank you, that means that he's going to give you more, because you are appreciative of that the Lord is doing in the spiritual realm as well as in the natural realm. You know, he takes that you give to him and he equates it to seed. And then he turns around and the seed multiplies and you get a greater blessing behind it. Reason being that you place it in the hands of the Lord, and he is the multiplier of whatever we have and need. Now consider what happens being connected to Christ Jesus, like the branch abides in the vine to produce fruit. Think about that. In Psalm 92, beginning with verse 12, the righteous shall flourish like the palm tree. He shall grow like a cedar in Lebanon. Those that be planted in the house of the Lord shall flourish in the courts of our God. Hallelujah, hallelujah. They shall still bring forth fruit in old age. They shall be fat and flourishing. Totally different perspective here. To share that the Lord is upright, he is my rock, and there is no unrighteousness in him. We can declare that the Lord has proven himself to us over and over and over again and continuously. The greatest is faithfulness. And you don't have to be skeptical. Will the Lord come through? I hope he would. No, no, no. You can count on the Lord. Amen to that fact. Hallelujah. Now the third F word that we want to look at is follower. God promotes from within. In the kingdom of God, the way up is down.
Before leaders can be appointed, they must possess humbleness. That's whenever you're letting go of your ways and you're humbling yourself, and true loyalty as followers. It has been said, I'd rather see a sermon any day than to hear one. This simply means that the speaker exemplifies godliness, encouraging others to do as I do, not as I say do. This means being the first partaker of godliness to show others how it is done through Christ. The only Jesus one might see is Him within you. And if you exemplify the ways of God, you'll see the Lord Jesus inside of you. Lots of times people are observing you and you're not even aware that they're even looking at you. When you look their direction, they'll look somewhere else, and it's like they're concentrating on something else. As soon as you take your eyes off them, they're watching, seeing how you handle things, see how your demeanor is and how you treat other people. But then you are an example. You exemplify Christ on the inside of him. Now, in 1 Corinthians and Ephesians, Paul expressed, I write not these things to shame you, but as my beloved sons and daughters too, I warn you. But though you have 10,000 instructors in Christ, yet have ye not many fathers. For in Christ Jesus I have begotten you through the gospel. Wherefore I beseech you, be ye followers of me. Be ye followers of me. Someone can tell you all day what to do, and you know you're not doing it right now. You need to do so with an attitude. But you know, when you have a fatherly or, you know, a caring spirit, you want to show them, come here, that's not the way. You know, if you can tell somebody what's not right, or can you tell them what is right? And then whenever you show them by example, then they're going, oh, I had no idea. And they appreciate that. So often it's not what you say as much as it is how you say it, whether or not they'll be able to receive it. So this is true fatherhood whenever you can exemplify the love of God to be the leader. And then follow the leader that God has placed within your life as Jesus Christ leads the way for us all to follow him. The leader, the natural leader as well as the followers, we all must follow Jesus Christ. Be ye therefore followers of God as dear children. Not rebellious, not being stubborn, but as dear children. And walk in love as Christ also hath loved us, and hath given himself for us an offering and a sacrifice to God for a sweet smelling savor. Oh yes, how sweet it is. Oh my God. That aroma that I smell, it has no stink in it. Oh my God, sweet smelling savor that I'm smelling. Now, Apostle Paul also added in Hebrews chapter 6, verses 10 through 12, for God is not unrighteous to forget your work and your labor of love. He does not forget that which ye have showed toward his name, in that ye have ministered to the saints, and that you do minister, that you still minister to the saints. And we desire that every one of you do show the same diligence to the full assurance of hope unto the end. You know, he that endureth to the end shall be saved. But we can't say, well, Lord, I did many wonderful things in your name. The scripture says, no. But he said, depart from me, your work is of iniquity, because we did not hold out to the end and the moment purposes for it. And it goes on, that ye be not slothful, but followers of them who through faith and patience inherit the promises. That's who you want to follow. That's who you want to adopt and say, Lord, show me and give me a leader that can guide and direct me as you direct them. And it's amazing how the Lord will definitely do that, because his word still abides.
And the thing about his written word as well as his spoken word. But whenever we take it and we receive it within our spirit, hallelujah, then we can continually grow thereby. Because I tell you, that spiritual food does the body good. It does the spirit good. Hallelujah. Now, the next F word that we want to look at today is friend. Now, this is still the ABCs. Always be connected. A for always, B for be, and then C for connect. Always be connected. And friend is the next F word here. Jesus placed great emphasis on friendship. Being there for one another and loving one another as he has loved us. He's already shared the example. You know, you think about it. The Lord Jesus was on his throne in glory. And then he had such love and the desire for friendship with us that he said, prepare me a body. I'll go down and be the sacrifice for them. So what he did, he left his throne in glory and came down here. And he suffered, he bled, and he died for the reason that we would be able to live. Who do you know of a friend that would do that for you? Usually there is a limit. Now, you're going beyond it now. You're going beyond the limit. Oh, no, I'm not going to do that. But Jesus, the King of Glory, he was willing to do all of that for us. Now, know that a friend loveth at all times, and a brother is born for adversity. Whenever you're having adverse situations, problems that are coming, if you got a true brother, here, let me help you with that load. I see that burden. So here, give me part of it. Let me help you, you know. For we know that God is our almighty helper. But in addition to that, he has other vessels here that can help us to do that we need to accomplish here. And that a man that has friends must show himself friendly. Want everybody else to be a friend to you, but how much of a friend are you to others? A man that has friends must show himself friendly, and there is a friend that sticketh closer than a brother. Who we have reference to? His name is his name is JC. Jesus Christ. Let me tell you, who is JC? Jesus Christ. Oh, my God, my God. Jesus addressed the importance of true friends in Luke chapter 11. He said unto them, which of you shall have a friend and shall go unto him at midnight and say unto him, friend, lend me 3 loaves. For a friend of mine in his journey has come to me and I have nothing to set before him. And he from within shall answer and say, trouble me not. The door is now shut and my children are with me in bed. I cannot rise and give thee. I say unto you, though he will not rise and give him because he is his friend, yet because of his importunity, which is a plea or a demand made with troublesome frequency, I'd say, not taking no for an answer, he will rise and give him as many as he needed. A true friend won't take that when you say, but I need this. I tell you, if they got it, you got it too. Hallelujah. Jesus further expressed in John chapter 15, as the Father hath loved me, so have I loved you. Continue you in my love. You know what the love of God is all about. Continue in it. If you keep my commandments, you shall abide in my love, even as I have kept my Father's commandments and abide in his love.
These things have I spoken unto you, that your joy might remain in you, and that your joy might be full. You're not wondering, well, why does he want me to continue this joy? See, that's the thing about it. The Lord reveals through his word. There's an answer for everything you experience in life in the word of God. And oh my God, I hadn't seen that before. But the thing about it, every time you read the word of God, it's amazing how he can give you new revelation. It's a book of life. Because when you read just an ordinary book, you say, oh yeah, I've already read that. You already know the story about it, and you can go and tell about it, and you're not bothered to try to reread it. But let me tell you, every time you study the word of God, hallelujah, hallelujah, no matter how many times you have read the Bible from cover to cover, there is still more that the Lord will reveal to you. So that's why it's important that these things that I've spoken to you, that my joy might remain in you, and that your joy might be full. Oh my God, hallelujah, fill me up, let my cup overflow. Oh my Savior. And that he would do just that. This is my commandment, that ye love one another as I have loved you. Greater love hath no man than this, that a man lay down his life for his friends. That's what Jesus did. Ye are my friends if you do whatsoever I command you. I am the friend of God. What about you? Hallelujah. The Lord is so wonderful. Henceforth I call you not servants, for the servant knows not what his Lord doeth, but I have called you friends. For all things that I have heard of my Father, I have made known unto you. You have not chosen me, but I have chosen you and ordained you that ye should go and bring forth fruit, and that your fruit should remain. That whatsoever you shall ask of the Father in my name, he may give it you. He'll give it to you. Hallelujah. And the wonderful thing about it, these are the things that he said, I command you that you love one another. Just love one another. Hallelujah. It doesn't take anything away from you. In fact, it adds to your worth. Hallelujah. When you love one another, looking beyond the faults as Jesus did and see the needs of each other. And then if you're in a position to be able to help, reach out and help one another. That's what God desires. Just as he loved us, that's what he expects us to continue to do, because Jesus abideth on the inside of us. His Holy Ghost leads and guides us. Now what a blessing it is to be a friend of Jesus. When you think about that, whenever you need him, he will surely come to your rescue. You won't be a little apprehensive. I don't know if he's going to be able to show up or not. Oh, it's late at night. He may be. No. Just a reminder, always be connected to him. Always be connected to him. Because these are your true ABCs. Being connected to God Almighty. The next F word that we want to look at today is fulfilled. Fulfilled. When your needs are met, you are fulfilled. Or filled full. Whichever way you want to say it. Fulfilled or filled full. There is no further need. You must know that all your need and all that you need is in Jesus. He satisfies, and joy he provides. He provides that joy. You know, the thing about it, he has given his children permission to cast our cares upon him. He careth for us. Don't you know that when you're just loaded down with, oh, I don't know what to do, and you're just so overwhelmed, and you remember that he said, cast your cares upon me, for I care for you. And you cast those cares upon him. The wonderful thing about it is that he just doesn't take them, but he replaces those slots with peacefulness. Oh, you got peace. It passes all understanding. You can't explain it, but you know that you got it, and you know where it came from. And you're like, oh my God, it's going to be all right. I don't know how he's going to do it, but I just know that he's going to do it.
Hallelujah. He has a track record that speaks for itself. So therefore, I can just rest in this peace that he has given unto me, and I can give the Lord the praise. Oh, God, I thank you. For great is your faithfulness. Hallelujah. For in him dwelleth all the fullness of the Godhead bodily. And ye are complete in him, which is the head of all principality and power. Glory to God. Hallelujah. When you have Jesus, what else do you need? All that you need is in Jesus. Hallelujah. Because you know the amazing thing, the Lord knows what you need even more so than you do. Reason being, he made you. He created you. He knows what he put within you. And you can't tell him, well, Lord, I can't do this and I can't do that. You may not have discovered it yet, but God knows you can because he placed it on the inside of you. And lots of times you will not discover it until by faith you start walking in what the Lord has shown you to do. And then you are amazed, oh my God, I had no idea that I could do that. But he knew it. And that's why you can just trust the Lord, because all things, you're complete in him, which is the head of all principality and power. Therefore, you are fulfilled in Christ Jesus. All that you need is in him. That's why it's a necessity to always be connected to Jesus Christ. When continually doing so, you can declare to all, now I know my ABCs. When you were in elementary, and whenever you accomplished, been able to know the alphabets, and you can, I know my ABCs now. But let me tell you something that's even greater than the natural alphabets. It's to know my ABCs in Christ Jesus. Always be connected. And there's so many ways that this manifests. Hallelujah. So that we can always be connected to our Lord and Savior Jesus Christ. And you know the thing about it, it brings joy to you. Because there are higher heights and there are deeper depths in him. And whenever he begins to use you, you see, he called us. Then he chose us. And now he is fashioning and designing us in the manner that he desires for us to be. For his glory, for his honor, for his praise. We don't take his glory, we don't take his honor, nor his praise. We know that belongs to the Lord. But you know, whenever you put in the right perspective, then what he gives you is the joy. And the joy of the Lord is your strength. You just keep on growing. You can flex those spiritual muscles in the Lord because you're continuing to grow, because the joy of the Lord is your strength. Hallelujah. Therefore, I encourage you again, always be connected. Hope you received encouragement this morning from the Word of God. And I hope you're joining with me again on next Sunday. Let us hear what else the Lord has to say to us concerning his Word.

casting all your care upon him. For he careth for you. 1 Peter 5 and

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He said to cast your care upon him, because he cares for you.

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His truth shall be thy shield.

AM. This is the Reverend Dr. Fred Goins Jr. hanging out with Jesus this morning. We do not own the right to this business. McLeod's Funeral Home, brought to you by McLeod of Southern Pines in Sanford, North Carolina. 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

Dr. John Williamson out of Robbins, North Carolina. I pray that you woke up this morning with a praise on your lips, giving God thanks for a brand new day, a day that you have never seen before. We don't know what today holds, but we know who holds today. Amen, somebody. I just want to get you encouraged this morning as you prepare your hearts and minds for worship at your church services. We're praying for the choir this morning, the deacons, the ushers, the preacher, the pastor, the whole building. That we know that God will meet you there. Amen, amen. This is WEEB 97.3 FM, 98 AM. Reverend Dr. Goins hanging out this morning, just having some

Good morning. You're listening to the Bread of Life broadcast. This is a ministry of the Acorn Ridge Baptist Church of Robbins. Our program is dedicated to sharing Christ, the bread of life, with the world in need of spiritual life and light. I'm Pastor John Williamson, inviting you to stay tuned and to hear with us God's message for our hearts this morning. Our church is an independent and fundamental Baptist church. We hold the Bible to be the inspired and errant Word of God and are dedicated to the evangelizing of the lost and the edifying of God's saints. 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You're invited to visit our church. You'll find us located just 2 miles northwest of Robbins off Highway 705. Today we will be primarily in the Gospel of Luke as we look at the illustration of prayer. There are many illustrations of praying in the Bible. In the Old Testament, men like Abraham and Moses, Elijah, David, and Daniel all illustrate effective praying. In church history, there are numerous examples of great praying Christians like George Mueller and David Brainerd and John Hyde. In the New Testament, we think of men like Epaphras and Paul. But the stellar example of prayer in the Bible, and in the New Testament in particular, is, of course, our Lord Jesus Christ Himself. So today we consider the exemplary prayer life of the Lord Jesus Christ, the great illustration of prayer. In our lesson, we will consider the book of Luke in particular. We'll bring in some other scriptures, but we'll follow our Lord through Luke. We note, first of all, that the Lord's relationship to the Father was the basis of His personal prayer life. He called Him my Father. He prayed to His Father in heaven. So should our prayer be based. When we pray, we should say, Our Father, as Jesus taught us to say in Luke 11 and verse 2, Our Father, which art in heaven, hallowed be thy name. We are born-again members of God's spiritual family, and God is our spiritual Father. Physically, He's the Father of all men, for He created us. But spiritually, He's the Father of those who have been born again. Jesus told Nicodemus, the great Old Testament scholar of his day, Nicodemus, you must be born again, or you'll never see the kingdom of God. In John 7,

19 in verse 1, it says of the Lord Jesus, He lift up His eyes to heaven and said, Father. Now when we think of Father, that's a respectful term. It implies obedience. It implies surrender. And so it was with the Lord Jesus. He had the utmost respect. He had complete obedience. He was fully surrendered to the will of His Father. I came not to do mine own will, but the will of Him that sent me. For God the Father so loved the world that He gave His only begotten Son, that whosoever believeth in Him shall not perish, but have everlasting life. For the Son of God came not into the world to condemn the world, but that the world through Him might be saved. Now men are condemned already because they've not believed in the name of the only begotten Son of God. But whosoever shall call upon the name of the Lord shall be saved. Believe, trust, depend, rely on the Lord Jesus Christ as your Savior, and thou shalt be saved, Paul told the Philippian jailer. As many as received Him, received Christ. To them gave He authority to become the sons of God, even to them that believe on His name. We receive Him by believing on His name, who He is and what He's done. His name represents who He is and what He's done. By trusting Jesus, the Son of God, the God-man, who came to be a mediator between God and men to bring us together, who made peace by the blood of His cross. For neither is there salvation in any other, Peter said. There's none other name under heaven given among men whereby we must be saved. Can you call God your Father because you've trusted Him as your Savior from sin? Jesus' prayer was based on a personal relationship to the Father. Again, Jesus is our example in prayer. The Lord's public ministry began with prayer. In the Gospel of Luke chapter 3, we read in verses 21 through 23. Now when all the people were baptized, that's of John and Jordan, it came to pass that Jesus also being baptized and praying, and doing what? Praying. The heaven was open. The Holy Ghost descended in bodily shape like a dove upon Him. And a voice came from heaven which said, Thou art my beloved Son, in whom I am well pleased. And Jesus began to be about 30 years of age. We know the Spirit drove Him into the wilderness to be tested, tempted of Satan. Thus Jesus began His ministry. He was identified by His baptism with John's message about Him, Behold the Lamb of God that taketh away the sin of the world. The Holy Spirit descended upon Him in the form of a dove because everything He would do would be in the power of the Holy Spirit. Like you and I must serve Him in the power of the Holy Spirit, not in our own power. Jesus voluntarily laid aside the independent exercise of His deity. He didn't lay aside His deity. He just laid aside the independent exercise of it. He came to do the Father's will in the power of the Holy Spirit. And so His ministry began, and He was praying. Anything worthwhile doing should start with prayer. Anything that's worthwhile to do should start with prayer. Whether it be physical, mental, or spiritual, we need to begin with submissive dependence on God for His protection, His enabling, and His blessing on the outcome of what we are doing. Whatsoever you do in word or deed, do all to the glory of God in everything by prayer. Men ought always to pray and not to faint. So the Lord's public ministry began with prayer. It was based on a personal relationship to the Father, and His earthly work continued in prayer. Luke 5, verses 15 and 16. And so much the more went there a fame abroad of Him, and great multitudes came together to hear and to be healed by Him of their infirmities. And He withdrew Himself into the wilderness
and prayed. The tense of these words implies this was a regular thing, a habit of his life, a routine of his life, withdrawing himself to a place where he was alone and praying. He said in the Sermon on the Mount, "When thou prayest, enter into thy closet and shut the door. Thy Father which seeth in secret will reward thee openly." Jesus' prayer was basically private, though not always so, and he continued in prayer in his earthly ministry. Another scripture that parallels this is in Mark chapter 1, verses 35 to 38. "And in the morning, rising up a great while before day, he went out and departed into a solitary place, and there prayed," literally kept on praying. "And Simon Peter, they that were with him, followed after him. And when they had found him, they said unto him, All men seek for thee. And he said unto them, Let us go into the next towns, that I may preach there also. For therefore came I forth." Jesus' ministry continued in prayer. In Psalm 71, the psalmist said, "I will go in the strength of the Lord God." In Psalm 18, in verse 32, "It is God that worketh in you both to will and to do of his good pleasure." And again, "It is God that girdeth me with strength and maketh my way perfect." Psalm 37, verse 23, "The steps of a good man are ordered by the Lord, and he delighteth in his way." Through God's direction and God's strength, the Lord Jesus carried out his earthly ministry, and he bathed what he did in prayer. So we've learned that Jesus based his prayer on his personal relationship to the Heavenly Father. We learned that he began his ministry with prayer. In fact, prayer should be carried on before, during, and after our work. Jesus prayed about what he was doing. Jesus prayed while he was doing it. And Jesus prayed and thanked God after God had blessed the work. In Luke chapter 6, we see something else about our Lord and his prayer life. The Lord's men were chosen after extended prayer. The Lord's men were chosen after extended prayer. Luke 6, verses 12 and 13. "And it came to pass in those days that he went out into a mountain to pray, and continued all night in prayer to God. And when it was day, he called unto him his disciples, and of them he chose 12, whom also he named apostles." Apostles means sent ones. Then it lists the 12, every list of the disciples, and there are several different ones in the scriptures, but every one of them begins with Simon Peter, and every one of them ends with Judas Iscariot, the one who betrayed him. It was after this long prayer that he was able to choose the 12. The Bible says the lot is cast into the lap, but the whole disposing thereof is of the Lord. Proverbs 16, 23. In other words, God is sovereign. He has the final word. Yet God moves in answer to our prayers. The Christian is not a fatalist, that everything's all figured out before and there's no reason to pray. Whatever's meant to be is going to be. Whatever's meant to happen is going to happen. The Bible tells us, yes, God rules in the kingdom of men. But he rules always. He rules according to his word. And his word says that he responds graciously to our prayers. He said through James, "Ye have not, because ye ask not." In Matthew 7, "Ask, and ye shall receive. Seek,
and ye shall find. Knock, and it shall be opened unto you. For everyone that asketh receiveth, and he that seeketh findeth, and to him that knocketh it shall be opened. In the book of Ezekiel chapter 22, the people of Israel had been oppressive to others. They had robbed. They had vexed the poor and the needy. They have oppressed the stranger wrongfully. And in verse 30 it says, "And I sought for a man among them that should make up the hedge and stand in the gap before me for the land, that I should not destroy it. But I found none." God was prepared to spare his people if he could find a man who would stand up for them, like Moses stood up for Israel when God wanted to destroy the people in the wilderness. God has no pleasure in the death of the wicked. He wanted to spare his people. He wants to spare lost people. And he will respond to our prayers and our godliness, and he will, that will inspire him, move him to exercise his mercy and grace. Yes, we have not because we ask not. If we ask, we'll receive. So it was after a night of prayer that the 12 were chosen, and that included the lost man, Judas Iscariot. God had his reasons for including Judas in this number. Probably there were several good reasons, but one of them was, I'm sure, to show us that people can be right in the midst of the true children of God and not be detected as a phony by them. And yet God knows all along, and you can be among God's people all the time and still go to hell if you've not believed on the Lord Jesus as your Savior. The Lord's men were chosen after extended prayer. Again, the Lord's greatest ministry concluded in prayer. We go to Luke 23, verses 33, 34, and 44 to 46. Luke 23, verse 33 and 34. "And when they were come to the place which is called Calvary, there they crucified him, and the malefactors, one on the right hand and the other on the left. Then said Jesus, Father, forgive them." He's praying again on the cross. "Then said Jesus, Father, forgive them, for they know not what they do. And they parted his raiment and cast lots." This was not a blanket forgiveness for everyone there at the cross. This was a prayer to the Father that these people would be saved, that they would be forgiven because they realized that Jesus was indeed the Savior, and then if they would put their trust in him, they would be born again. They would become part of the family of God. They would be forgiven. Jesus was praying for their salvation. And again from the cross, verses 44 to 46, "And it was about the sixth hour, noon, and there was a darkness over all the earth until the ninth hour, about 3 o'clock, and the sun was darkened, and the veil of the temple was rent in the midst in two, signifying the way to God had been opened into the Holy of Holies, because the dispensation of law had passed and the dispensation of grace had begun. A new and freshly slain way was opened for us in the heaven, and we can come boldly to the throne of grace to obtain mercy and find grace to help in time of need." Now verse 46, "And when Jesus had cried with a loud voice, he said, Father," praying again, "Father, into thy hands I commend my spirit." And having said thus, he gave up the ghost. He dismissed his spirit. Prayer at the beginning of his ministry, prayer throughout his ministry, and prayer as his ministry concluded. Beginning well is good, but finishing well is even better.
prayer will help us to finish well. Romans 8:34 reveals that Christ is still praying. He's praying for us. It is Christ that died, yea, rather, that is risen again, who is even at the right hand of God, who also maketh intercession for us. He's praying for us. Again, Hebrews 7:25, wherefore he is able to save them to the uttermost, all the way to the end, save us completely. Save them to the uttermost that come unto God by him, seeing he ever liveth to what? To make intercession for them. If Jesus' prayers ever fails, then your salvation and mine will fail. But he ever liveth to make intercession for us. He's alive forevermore, he said. He has the keys of death and hell. He's in charge. And he's making intercession for us. We too should be making intercession for one another, for all the saints, according to Ephesians 6. And if we went back to Luke 11, in verses 5 to 13, we would see that Jesus is teaching us to pray with earnest persistence. With earnest persistence. He tells the story of a man whose friend has come at midnight and he has no bread to feed him. They baked bread each day, and at this time of day, it was all gone. So he goes to a neighbor's house who is also his friend, wakes him up and says, I need 3 loaves of bread. And from the inside, the friend begins to make excuses and say, I can't rise and give you this bread. We're all asleep here. Go on. But he continues, and finally, the friend inside arises and gives him what he asked for. Unlike the reluctant friend, the Heavenly Father is never indifferent and never bothered by our prayers. And the need of the man was real. The Father cares, and the promise is true. We need to keep on asking, keep on seeking, keep on knocking, and receiving what God has for us. Each individual Christian and the Church of the Lord Jesus Christ must move forward on its knees. We must follow our example, the perfect illustration of prayer, the Lord Jesus Christ himself. Until our next time together, this is Pastor Williamson reminding you, Jesus is the bread of life.

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We trust you had a blessed day in the Lord, and this message has encouraged your heart. 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Until next time, we trust you have a great day in the Lord. And remember, Jesus said, I am the bread of life.

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Well, it is good to see you tonight. Number 22 will be our opening song as we begin our service. Number 22, we'll stand together and sing, "Oh, Magnify the Lord with Me." Number 22.

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1: Our gracious Father, we come tonight, Lord, to magnify you and your name. We thank you, Father, for the gift of salvation that you provided for us, and we're only willing to accept it. We thank you, Father, for the freedom we still enjoy. We celebrate the 250th birthday of our nation, Lord, but we pray tonight for our nation. We pray for revival, because without you, Lord, this nation is on its decline and will fail. We pray, Lord, that there might be an awakening and understanding of people that you are the strength that this nation is built on. And without you, Lord, there is nothing. We thank you, Father, for your word. We thank you for the fact that we can own it, that we can read it, we can study it, we can hide it in our hearts. We just pray, Lord, that you help us to avail ourselves to that understanding.
0: Amen. Well, 419 will be our next song. If you'll join with me there, 419, we'll sing Moment by Moment.

0: Well, for our meetings this week, remember Wednesday at 7, we'll be having our midweek prayer and Bible study. Thursday at 6:30, there's a young folks meeting here at the church. And then Friday at 7:30, cottage prayer meeting at Mr. Creech's house. Our church dinner was postponed from this week to next week, so keep that in mind. Fix what you would normally fix for your family on Sunday and bring a little extra so we can invite our visitors for food and fellowship right after the morning service. Our prayer, short-term prayer list, remains the same as it was this morning, so we trust that you've gotten a copy of that. So I'd like to ask the men to come, and we'll receive our offering for this evening. Brother Aaron, if you would ask the Lord's blessing on our offering.
1: Lord, we thank you for this day. We thank you for this place that we can come to and sit in comfort and hear your word taught in freedom. Lord, we just thank you for our country and for preserving it all these years. We just pray, Lord, that you would continue to do that in such a way that we might be able to have these freedoms, to not take them for granted, but to use them and steward them in such a way that brings others to you. We thank you so much for that sacrifice that you made on the cross of Calvary for each one of us. And we pray, Lord, that if someone here tonight may be here without that free gift of salvation, Lord, they would see their need for you. And we pray, Lord, for those here that do know you, Lord, that we would be busy serving you moment by moment. And we thank you, Lord, for the moments that we do have on this earth to serve you. We thank you for this church and this school and the staff and just everyone that makes this place a possibility, Lord. We just pray that you bless them. We thank you so much for all that we have here. We make this prayer in Jesus' name. Amen.
2: Amen.

Thank you, choir. Number 550 will be our song just before Pastor comes. Number 550, we'll stand together and sing Channels Only. Number 550.

Folks, somebody lost some keys. Check your pockets. If you got keys, they are up here, right down here on the bench here.

Well, we want to turn in our Bibles tonight to 2 Chronicles. 2 Chronicles, chapter 34. 2 Chronicles, chapter 34. And we want to read beginning at verse 29. Then the king, and the king that we're reading about here is Josiah. Then the king sent and gathered together all the elders of Judah and Jerusalem. And the king went up into the house of the Lord, and all the men of Judah and the inhabitants of Jerusalem, and the priests and the Levites and all the people, great and small. And he read in their ears all the words of the book of the covenant that was found in the house of the Lord. Let's stop reading there and look to the Lord in prayer. Father, we thank you for the rain. What a blessing it was this afternoon to see it fall. Showers of blessing. And for the way it cooled the air, we thank you for this evidence of your blessing upon us. We pray that you might give us more in the days ahead. We pray that there might be showers of blessing as we gather around your word and consider some things tonight, that it might be a blessing to our hearts, an encouragement to us, and a help to us. And we ask it in Jesus' name. Amen. Tonight, as we come to the end of this week of celebration of our country, we want to think about this document one more time, the Declaration of Independence. There's a number of times in the Old Testament when God's people came together to hear the reading of the Word of God. And we've just read about one of those occasions here in 2 Chronicles chapter 34. And there was a word that stood out in this verse as the king, Josiah, read in their ears all the words of the book of the covenant that was found in the house of the Lord. The word that stood out is the word covenant. Of course, here, it's another name for the law of God. But if you look this word covenant up, it has a number of meanings that are very interesting. And one of those meanings is constitution. That one stood out. And it brought to mind something that we ought to remember. Something that is very important. The document that is at the very heart of our constitution is the Declaration of Independence. Dr. David Gibbs points out in his book, One Nation Under God, that the Declaration of Independence is the why of American government. The Constitution is the how of American government. Or as the Supreme Court said in an 1897 decision, is always best to read and interpret the Constitution in the spirit of the Declaration of Independence. These are not two separate documents. They are two documents that are inseparably related, inseparably connected to each other. Dr. Gibbs points out something else in his book that we want to think about from this verse that we've read tonight. The idea of covenant, and that's the word we're thinking about tonight. The idea of covenant is central to the modern American political system. The Puritans created Bible-based commonwealths modeled on their church covenants to give their citizens a representative government. And the idea of covenant was not a stranger to the Pilgrims. You only have to read the Mayflower Compact to see that.
In the name of God, amen. We, whose names are underwritten, the loyal subjects of our dread sovereign, Lord King James, having undertaken for the glory of God and the advancement of the Christian faith, that was the number one reason that they give, and the honor of our king and country, a voyage to plant the first colony in the northern parts of Virginia, do by these presents, solemnly and mutually, in the presence of God and one of another, covenant, there's our word, and combine ourselves together into a civil body politic for our better ordering and preservation and furtherance of the ends aforesaid, which was the advancement of the gospel of Jesus Christ. Historian Paul Johnson, he wrote a book called A History of the American People. He said something very interesting about the Mayflower Compact. He said, what was remarkable about this particular contract? And Paul Johnson uses that word contract to describe this covenant that the pilgrims made. What was remarkable about this particular contract was that it was not between a servant and a master, or a people and a king, but between a group of like-minded individuals and each other, with God as a witness and symbolic co-signatory. I believe that what is true of the Mayflower Compact is true of the Declaration of Independence. Two statements from the Declaration convince me of that. It may not convince you, but that's okay. We, therefore, the representatives of the United States of America in General Congress assembled, appealing to the Supreme Judge of the world for the rectitude of our intentions. The founders were making a covenant with God. They called on him, they appealed to him for the rightness or the righteousness of their intentions before they declared their independence in the words that followed. What Paul Johnson said of the Mayflower Compact, I believe, is true of the Declaration of Independence. What was remarkable about this particular contract, this covenant, was that it was not between a servant and a master, or a people and a king, but between a group of like-minded individuals and each other. 56 individuals, 52 of whom I read this week, professed faith in Jesus Christ, with God as a witness and symbolic co-signatory. Those words, appealing to the Supreme Judge of the world for the rectitude of our intentions, invited the Lord to be a witness, to be a symbolic co-signatory of the Declaration. The other statement is this, and for the support of this Declaration, with a firm reliance on the protection of divine providence. And then and only then, after stating their firm reliance on the protection of divine providence, do these men mutually pledge to each other their lives, their fortunes, their sacred honor, and sign the document. They wanted the Lord to be their witness. They wanted him to be the symbolic co-signatory before they signed it. I believe these men had the attitude that Moses had in Exodus chapter 33 and verse 15, where Moses said unto him, to the Lord, if thy presence go not with me,
carry us not up hence. If we cannot have this firm reliance on you, if we cannot appeal to you for the rightness, for the rectitude,

Here in Acts chapter 4, the government of the nation of Israel begins to try to silence the apostles and the church there in Jerusalem. I guess that we could say that the government of Israel saw what was happening, and they looked out and they saw it as an act of rebellion against them that had to be put down. I think Gamaliel, who we'll read about in just a few minutes, will confirm that, because he's going to bring up two examples to compare to what the apostles are doing, and they're examples of rebellion, but we'll get to that in just a minute. And so here in chapter 4, they arrest Peter and John, and they bring them before the rulers and the elders, and they command them to quit speaking and teaching in the name of Jesus. Look at verse 19. But Peter and John answered and said unto them, whether it be right in the sight of God to hearken unto you more than unto God, judge ye. But we cannot but speak the things which we have seen and heard. So when they had further threatened them, no physical punishment here, they let them go, finding nothing how they might punish them because of the people. For all men glorified God for that which was done. Then we come to chapter 5. And it's in this chapter, as we see in verse 17, that the second persecution comes along. The high priest rose up and all that were with him, which is the sect of the Pharisees, and were filled with indignation, and laid their hands on the apostles and put them in prison. But as we see there in verse 19, the angel of the Lord by night opened the prison doors and brought them forth and said, go, stand, and speak in the temple to the people all the words of this life. And that's what they did. That's what the apostles did. Now look at verse 21. And when they heard that, they entered into the temple early in the morning and taught. But the high priest came, and they that were with him, and called the council together, and all the senate of the children of Israel, and sent to the prison to have them brought. Here's the whole government of the nation of Israel. The high priest, those that were with him, the council, the senate of the children of Israel. Here's the whole government of the nation of Israel gathered against the apostles to quell the rebellion. That's how they looked at these apostles. They're troublemakers. These men who God raised up to be the founding fathers of the church, if you will. But it's not just the government. It's their military arm as well. Look at chapter 4 and verse 1. And as they spake unto the people, the priest and the captain of the temple, the captain of the temple and the Sadducees came upon them. In chapter 5 and verse 22. But when the officers came and found them not in the prison, they returned. In verse 24, we see the high priest and the captain of the temple. And in verse 26, the captain with the officers. So it's the government of the nation of Israel, and it's the military arm of that government that is seeking to put down this rebellion. And in verse 28, after the captain and the officers bring the apostles before the council of the government of Israel, they remind the apostles of their command from chapter 4 and verse 18. They called them and commanded them not to speak at all nor teach anything.

in the name of Jesus. And then we have Peter's answer. We ought to obey God rather than men. That's what he told them in chapter 4 and verse 19. But Peter and John answered and said unto them, whether it be right in the sight of God to hearken unto you more than unto God, judge ye. For we cannot but speak the things which we have seen and heard. We ought to obey God rather than men. And so then we come to Gamaliel, who we mentioned a minute ago. Look at verse 34 of Acts chapter 5. Then stood there up one in the council, a Pharisee named Gamaliel, a doctor of the law, had in reputation among all the people, and commanded to put the apostles forth a little space. And he said unto them, he said to the council, to the senate, to the government of the nation of Israel, ye men of Israel, take heed to yourselves what ye intend to do as touching these men. And then Gamaliel gives two examples of men who tried to lead rebellions. He mentions in verse 36 a man by the name of Theudas, who boasted himself to somebody. He got a little army of about 400 men. He was slain, and those who followed him came to naught. And then he says, after this man rose up Judas of Galilee in the days of the taxing, drew away much people after him. He also perished, and all, even as obeyed him, were dispersed. So here's these two examples of rebellion. That's why I said a few minutes ago, he's comparing what the apostles are doing to this same idea of rebellion. And he says, these things, they came to naught. But notice what he says in verse 38 to the government of the nation of Israel. And now I say unto you, refrain from these men and let them alone. For if this counsel or this work be of men, it will come to naught. But if it be of God, ye cannot overthrow it, lest haply ye be found even to fight against God. Folks, I see a parallel in these things to our founders. The apostles here in the book of Acts declared their independence from the government of Israel. And they declared their dependence upon God. Look at again at chapter 4 and verse 19. But Peter and John answered and said unto them, whether it be right in the sight of God to hearken unto you more than unto God, judge ye. For we cannot but speak the things which we have seen and heard. Chapter 5 and verse 29. Then Peter and the other apostles answered and said, we ought to obey God rather than men. Gamaliel was warning these people about something that they needed to consider. What these apostles had done is they made this thing not a matter between themselves and the government of Israel. They made it a matter between God and the government of Israel. I believe that's what our founders did. When they said, we therefore, the representatives of the United States of America and General Congress assembled, appealing to the supreme judge of the world for the rectitude of our intentions, when they said, and for the support of this declaration, with a firm reliance on the protection of divine providence, what they did is they made the Lord a witness and a symbolic co-signatory of the Declaration of Independence. And when that happened, the issue was no longer between the colonies and Great Britain. They had brought God into it. It became an issue between God and England. When that happened,
When the founders appealed to the supreme judge of the world for the rectitude of their intentions, when they said that we have this firm reliance on the protection of divine providence, when that happened, this council, this covenant, this work was not going to come to naught. Now it was of God. And it could not be overthrown. And now Great Britain, like the government of Israel here, was found even to fight against God. It took them a while to figure that out. It took them a little while to figure it out. But they figured it out. At Yorktown, Virginia, in October of 1781, the conclusion of the British as they surrendered to the American forces, there's some dispute among historians who made the statement, whether it was Lord Cornwallis, who was the commander of the British forces in America, or whether it was General Clinton. There's a dispute about that. But what was said is not in dispute. In October of 1781, as the British surrendered to the American forces, one of those two men said, "God is on the side of the Americans." Took them a few years to figure that out, didn't it? But they had seen it. They had seen it in New York when they had General George Washington trapped. And God sent a fog. And George Washington's army was able to escape under the cover of that fog. They saw it there at Yorktown. The British were getting ready to sail away up the James River. But what happened? A thunderstorm comes along. And the thunderstorm pushes their ships. They can't go anywhere. They can't escape. They had come to the conclusion too late that God is on the side of the Americans. And he was. And I believe it's because of this covenant, the Declaration of Independence, the which our fathers made the Lord a witness and a symbolic co-signatory. And it's a covenant, as we read in our text, in 2 Chronicles chapter 34 and verse 30, that ought to be read in the ears of all the people. It was my intention to do that tonight. But I felt like that it was important to see the declaration as a covenant between God and this country. And so I'm just going to read a portion of the declaration. As this covenant, as was done in 2 Chronicles chapter 34, King Josiah, in Congress, July the 4th, 1776, the unanimous declaration of the 13 United States of America. When in the course of human events, it becomes necessary for one people to dissolve the political bands which have connected them with another, and to assume among the powers of the earth the separate and equal station to which the laws of nature and of nature's God, that's the first mention of God, by the way, in the Declaration, entitle them. A decent respect to the opinions of mankind requires that they should declare the causes which impel them to the separation. We hold these truths to be self-evident, that all men are created equal. We've talked a number of times about the importance of that word created. That they are endowed by their Creator with certain unalienable rights. That among these are life, liberty, and the pursuit of happiness. That to secure these rights, not give them, secure them. Tim Kaine, senator from Virginia, who was Hillary Clinton's running mate, was quite offended at the notion that rights come from God and not government.
that to secure these rights, governments are instituted among men, deriving their just powers from the consent of the governed. That whenever any form of government becomes destructive of these ends, it is the right of the people to alter or to abolish it, and to institute new government, laying its foundation on such principles and organizing its powers in such form as to them shall seem most likely to affect their safety and happiness. Prudence, indeed, will dictate that governments long established should not be changed for light and transient causes. And accordingly, all experience hath shown that mankind are more disposed to suffer while evils are sufferable than to right themselves by abolishing the forms to which they are accustomed. That's our nature, isn't it? But when a long train of abuses and usurpations, pursuing invariably the same object, evinces a design to reduce them under absolute despotism, it is their right, it is their duty, to throw off such government and to provide new guards for their future security. Such has been the patient sufferance of these colonies, and such is now the necessity which constrains them to alter their former systems of government. The history of the present king of Great Britain is a history of repeated injuries and usurpations, all having in direct object the establishment of an absolute tyranny over these states. To prove this, let facts be submitted to a candid world. And then Jefferson and the founders list 27 such facts. I'm not going to read those to you. I would encourage you to read them. But I want to skip over to the last part. Nor have we been wanting in attentions to our British brethren. We have warned them from time to time of attempts by their legislature to extend an unwarrantable jurisdiction over us. We have reminded them of the circumstances of our emigration and settlement here. We have appealed to their native justice and magnanimity. And we have conjured them by the ties of our common kindred to disavow these usurpations, which would inevitably interrupt our connections and correspondence. They too have been deaf to the voice of justice and of consanguinity, or our common ancestors. We must therefore acquiesce in the necessity which denounces our separation and hold them as we hold the rest of mankind, enemies in war, in peace, friends. We, therefore, the representatives of the United States of America, in General Congress assembled, appealing to the Supreme Judge of the world for the rectitude of our intentions, do, in the name and by authority of the good people of these colonies, solemnly publish and declare that these United Colonies are of right and ought to be free and independent states, that they are absolved from all allegiance to the British Crown, and that all political connection between them and the state of Great Britain is and ought to be totally dissolved, and that as free and independent states, they have full power to levy war, conclude peace, contract alliances, establish commerce, and to do all other acts and things which independent states may of right do. And for the support of this declaration, with a firm reliance on the protection of divine providence, we mutually pledge to each other our lives, our fortunes, and our sacred honor. Let's look to the Lord in prayer. Father, we thank you for this document that we have celebrated throughout this week, that we in particular celebrated the signing of yesterday. We thank you as we think about these things tonight that it is a covenant between this nation and you.
this nation could say today that for the rectitude of our intentions, we appeal to the supreme judge of the world. This nation could say today that with a firm reliance on divine providence, and no one else, it is He that hath made us and not we ourselves. This nation can come back to that covenant. We thank You for these men that You raised up for such a time as that in 1776. We thank You that we are standing on the shoulders of those men today and enjoying the freedoms that we enjoy because of their relationship with You. And we pray that there would be a desire in this nation to have that relationship with You again. That begins with a desire in the hearts of Your people. And we pray that in this week of remembrance, that we would allow You to kindle that desire in our hearts tonight. And we pray these things in Jesus' name. Amen.

0: Brother Joe Garrison, dismiss us, please.
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4: Appreciate it, Brian.
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8: 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That's right, folks.
9: Hello,
8: once
9: everybody.
8: Again, we got a family show going on here.
4: Jackie, how are you?
10: I'm doing well.
4: Yeah.
10: Yes.
4: Carrie, you?
11: I'm good. Tired.
4: Thomas, well, what are you tired about?
8: Life.
4: Enjoy life, Carrie.
10: Yes.
4: Life.
8: It weighs
4: Daddy's
8: heavy.
4: Daddy's 6 years old. He's not tired. You should be tired. Thomas, right?
8: Truly, though, no, I feel
4: it's
8: that.
4: It's not a that. Daddy never wants you tired.
8: No.
4: Your daddy sleeps 2 or 3 hours a night on purpose. He's not tired.
11: Yeah, well, I don't know how you do that.
4: It's different cycles.
8: It's true. That
10: it is.
8: My wife and I were just joking about, like, when was the best days of our life. Like, physically, not even anything else. And we were, like, early 30s. So, Carrie, your best days are ahead.
10: Yes.
4: I talked to a guy a long time ago. He said, I got plenty of time to keep my eyes closed in the future.
8: Truth, right? Right?
4: Let's keep both of them over
8: that's
4: here,
8: called
4: right?
8: A big sleep.
4: Yeah, that's right. Yes. We don't want a big sleep.
10: Well, they say in summertime that people, you're farther away from too many material things, and your thoughts are building and you're creating. So I give you that, Coach.
8: Absolutely.
4: When we're awake.
10: Yeah. Yes.
8: Yeah.
10: But
8: yeah.
10: Summertime does that because it like
4: summertime,
10: elongates.
4: No,
10: yes.
4: Actually, yeah. Wintertime makes you more tired, doesn't it? Because mm-hmm. it's dark so early.
10: Yeah.
4: You're
10: summertime, elongated
4: it's
10: in the summer. Right.
4: But I'm like it year round, Tacky. So
8: you really
4: so
8: know. Yeah.
4: So you're I don't even have a false thing here, but anyway.
10: Right. Nice try. Well, when I wake up sometimes in the morning, I see that you've been texting at 2 or 3 in the morning. I'm like, how is he up?
4: Well, that's why I'm not even tired then. Usually it's about 4. Sometimes, yeah. Last time I look at the clock, it's like 4, and Carrie will see me the next morning. I'm asleep at the chair in front of the TV.
10: Oh.
4: I have my favorite chair. Like Archie Bunker had his favorite chair. But, and my wife tried to get rid of it. What is that? When did we get new furniture in the living room?
11: Like 7 years ago?
4: Yeah, and I wouldn't let her take my chair. Still got it.
8: I used to watch Frasier with my dad. It reminds me of the Frasier's dad had that chair. Would not let him get rid of.
4: And I love it. So you're not going to touch my chair.
8: That's awesome.
10: Yeah.
8: That's awesome.
4: But anyway, it's life is fun. You got to make it fun. Mm-hmm. And you do what you want to do. If you like to sleep 15 hours a day, sleep 15 hours a day. But make sure you're making money the other 7.
8: Hey.
4: Or else you won't be having it. You won't have a bed to sleep in.
8: There you go. There you go.
4: So life's all about planning ahead and enjoying what you're doing. I enjoy what I do. Like people say, Coach, when are you going to retire? I'm not retiring. Mm-hmm. That's a promise to anyone listening. You're going to hear me until I'm not here anymore.
8: That's good.
4: That's a hear.
8: Yeah.
10: Hear, hear.
4: H-E-A. All right, Thomas, what are we going to do?
8: There's a lot going on, and I think that's a great lead into what's going on. And again, we need to dive into this deep. I want to look at nouns and verbs, and I'm going to get really geeky with English.
4: We're going to go to English class now?
10: Okay, here we go.
8: You talked about living life, and how many people out there have life, but they're not living it because they haven't made a plan to live it?
4: Well, I see a lot of people that are worrying through life.
10: Mm-hmm. Yeah.
4: And that's how fun is that?
10: Fear.
4: You're always worried about what's going on. If you have all your money tied to one stock, for instance, and I've seen people like that before.
8: Truly.
4: I harken back to the day that Nortel was a big company here in the Research Triangle. We come live here from Apex, North Carolina, the peak of good living.
8: Yes, sir.
4: But we're broadcast throughout the nation. So I forget that every now and then. I start dropping names of cities that are local. But Apex is right on the outskirts of Raleigh, basically.
8: Yes. Mm-hmm.
4: And seen a lot of changes over the years.
8: We have. Yes, we have. And I've seen that. And I live just in a town just to the south called Clayton, one of the booming towns in America right now. You wouldn't recognize it from 20 years ago.
10: Yeah, it was a farm town 20 years ago, wasn't it?
8: It was.
10: That was it.
4: But here in the Research Triangle, we had a company called Nortel. And a lot of people remember Nortel. Matter of fact, I might have just made a lot of people mad. So I hope I didn't make too many people mad with Nortel. But I had somebody come in my office. This was 20 years ago or so, even more than that. You know how time flies, Jackie?
10: Oh, do I?
4: And they had all their investments, their retirement. Back then, you could, before the Congress made a rule about this, you could put, it was the Enron rule. We'll talk about Enron in a minute. But they had all their retirement money in their retirement plan with Nortel, in Nortel stock.
10: Yeah. Mm.
4: Think about that. And Nortel was about $100 a share at the time. And this individual had a whole lot of money.
10: Whoa.
4: Like enough to retire for him and his kids and grandkids.
10: My gosh.
4: And I said, you know, now's a pretty good time to take some money. Remember, I would talk about Kenny Rogers a lot back then because The Gambler was a popular movie.
10: Mm-hmm.
4: Know when to hold him, know when to fold him, know when to walk away. And what else, Jackie?
10: Know when to
4: run. And I told him, you might have run. Lock some money in, at least half of it. Because half would have, he could have retired, and him and his kids.
10: Oh, man.
4: Not his grandkids, but him and his kids with half of that money. But he said, Coach, it was, like I said, right around 100. Wasn't quite 100 yet.
10: My golly.
4: He said, Coach, I'm going to wait till it gets to 100, and then we're going to lock some in. Okay? It may have hit 100, but it didn't hit 100 long, and then all of a sudden it started tumbling to the point where now it's gone. I met with him again like a year later after Nortel was way down. It was about maybe $2 a share. Now, we're talking about it was like $99 a share when I met with him, total lock at $2 a share. He wouldn't call me back for a while. And I said, you know, still not too late. He still had enough shares there where he had almost $1 million.
10: That's a lot of shares.
4: And he still didn't liquidate. Now, it's gone, I think. So in other words, what's the moral of that story? Don't have all your eggs in one basket. Mm-hmm. But he had no firm retirement plan. Mm-hmm. And I liken it to getting on a plane. All right, we get on a plane. I fly a lot, as you know, Jackie. You fly.
10: Yes.
4: Now, if the pilot got on and said, you know, we've got about a 92% chance of getting to our destination safely. Well, you start saying, well, that's, 92%. That's 92 times we're going to get there safely and 8 times we're going to crash.
10: No, thanks.
4: So, luckily, planes are a lot better than that. But in the market, it's a 92% chance of success if we have all our money tied to the market. Now, that's a generalized statement because it doesn't really say where. Like, you can have all your money in one stock. You can have it diversified. But they're saying, in general, you have about a 1 in 12 chance of failure for retirement if you have all your money in the market. Now, if you're willing to take that, that's fine. But if I got on a plane and they said you got about a 1 in 12 chance of crashing today, what are you going to think I'm going to do? I'm going to pull that little slide like that flight attendant did one year? Bro, I think it was Southwest. He got so fed up with the passengers, he pulled the slide and grabbed a six-pack from the galley and slid down the slide. He doesn't work for Southwest anymore.
10: No.
4: But that's what I would do if they said you had about a 1 in 12 chance. So let me make this announcement. And this is the captain speaking. You got about a 1 in 12 chance of crashing if your retirement in the future if you don't have or if you do have all your money at risk. So you got to have a real plan, red, green, yellow. Been talking about it for years. Red is risk. Red is a high horsepower potential, also high loss potential. So it's a standard deviation, the amount you can gain versus the amount you can lose. If you're willing to take that gamble, then you know, as long as you know the gamble, here's what I've seen a lot of times. Wall Street soft touches this and makes you feel like you're not going to be the one that crashes. Of course, if they told you you might crash, you might not keep all your money there. If you know now you have about a 1 in 12 chance of not succeeding, and I've already told you that, and you still leave the money there, well, that's fine. That's your decision. But a lot of folks don't know. You also don't know about the financial termites that are infesting and festering in your portfolio. What are financial termites, Coach Pete? Well, it's too much risk, commissions, and fees coming out of your money. All right, we've seen a lot of these non-traded REITs lately. Someone's peddling here locally with fancy, very expensive, talking about $25 brochures. That's pretty, you know, Thomas, you've seen these kind of brochures? That high, glossy.
9: Fancy.
4: You know, yes. I've ordered brochures before, and they're not cheap when you start getting up there. But they don't tell you about the bad stuff in the brochure, or that's in the fine print. So the brochure giveth, and the fine print, what does it do, Jackie?
10: Taketh away.
4: Taketh. Taketh
9: away.
4: So be very careful about the fine print, in other words. And so I wrote a book. Yes, of course I did. Coach Pete writes books, doesn't he? I've written 29 books now, by the way, folks.
9: Incredible.
4: This is, well, I've been in the financial industry and financial arena for 34 years, so it's not even one book a year. If your planner isn't writing book to tell you what they're about, what are they doing? All right, you got to put it in writing. I put everything I believe in writing. Most people are just talking. So a verbal contract is as good as the paper it's written. Now, my grandpa told me that a long time
10: ago,
4: and it still means something. But the book is out now on Amazon. You can get it on Amazon for $17.76. And the title is, I Hate Non-Traded REITs, and So Should You. All the bad stuff they don't tell you in the brochure, but as soon as you sign up, happens. For instance, if you have a broker who's acting like a fiduciary, in other words, fiduciaries can't take money out of your money in the form of commissions or fees unless they tell you about a money management fee, which a lot of them do when they quarterly charge you. But we're talking about upfront commissions they take out of your non-traded REIT if they put their broker hat on. Thomas, you put $100,000 into a non-traded REIT with a broker, guess how much you could lose or pay in commissions before you even see your money on a statement?
9: How much is that?
4: 10%.
9: 10?
10: Wow.
4: So if you put $100,000 in, your balance on the statement you get, the very first statement after you trusted this person, that you're going to have this great investment in these real estate investments, so skyscrapers and shopping centers. So you put $100,000 in, you get your statement, it is $90,000. Wait a minute, you lost 10%, but you didn't really lose it. The broker took it out. But now you're starting from $90,000, so you have to do really good just to make it back to $100,000 you put in. And then we see, well, if that's not bad enough, some of these non-traded REITs, well, you saw during COVID, did people stop going to the office?
10: They did.
4: When they stopped going to the office, the it's called the occupancy rate, and it went down. And therefore, the non-traded REITs couldn't pay you that promised income they were going to promise you. These are sold as an income alternative for retirement. The problem is when you get a retirement and they go Chapter 11, which means they go bankrupt, you're never getting that money back. Or if they don't have the right occupancy, you don't get a check. And the problem is it's a non-traded REIT, which means once you put the money in, you cannot take it out until it becomes tradable, and many of them don't ever become tradable. So your principal is gone or locked away.
10: That's high risk.
4: It's like the Hotel California, isn't it? What could you do there? You could check in anytime you want.
10: But you could never leave.
4: And that's about what the non-traded REIT is. So if you want to get a copy of this book, if you have a non-traded REIT, you want a copy of this book, Thomas, should we do it?
9: We'll
4: do it. The next 15 people who call right now will send it to you at our expense. I'll buy the book. And we'll even Carrie over there work in the mailroom. She will send you a book next week. Right, Carrie?
11: That's right.
4: Yep, Carrie does a great job with that. And so if someone is peddling you a non-traded REIT, or if you already have one, there's a couple of exit strategies that may work, but maybe don't get in there until you know what you're doing. It's sort of like a timeshare.
10: Man.
4: It's hard to get out. So we got that book. Thomas, tell folks how to get that.
8: It's very easy. Just text the keyword FREE to 600-700. 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
4: Yeah. Now, financial termites, Jack. There are way too many of them out there.
10: Especially if it's not traded.
4: Yeah, well, I mean, that, but I mean, just these brokerage accounts a lot of times. A lot of financial termites people don't know about. And hey, it's not just, hey, coach, I've been looking at my 401k statement. I don't see many fees or any fees here. Well, they don't have to disclose them many
10: times.
4: They
10: don't have to.
4: No, they're in the plan document, not in your statements. 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Now, what are financial termites? 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A lot of times, your broker. So I always say, whose retirement are you funding? 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
12: or your brokers.
10: Mm-hmm.
12: Well, you better not be funding your brokers. And if they're not being honest with you, or if they're acting like they're a fiduciary, but they're selling mm-hmm. commissionable products where the commission comes out of your money.
10: Mm-hmm.
12: There's nothing wrong with they're making commission from an entity where you put the money in and your balance goes in. 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
10: Very detailed.
12: So we will go through your plan documents. We'll go through your plan, and we'll identify financial termites that can be eliminated. 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
10: You bet.
8: All right, so we were having a good little conversation there between break about not necessarily dating, but hey, let's just go for it.
14: Yeah, I think Gen Z points to the cost of going on dates as prohibitive toward dating, but we know that earlier generations also face their own financial pressures. What I really think is happening is this risk aversion to the possibility of getting rejected when you ask someone out. We also see that dating apps have tried to sort of gamify the world of dating and falling in love, and I think real life, you know, you have to fall in love in person, not through swipes on Tinder or Hinge.
8: So that was Mary Julia Cock at the Wall Street Journal. She's explaining this trend of risk aversion in the dating world. And I love it, Coach, because we talk about risk aversion in the financial world all the time, but this is something that bleeds into all areas of life.
12: Yeah. Gamify, they call it.
10: Gamify.
12: Yeah. Carrie was there. She's a resident young person.
8: Yes, she is.
10: It's swiping,
12: swiping,
10: right?
12: Swiping left and right and up and down and stuff.
11: Well, I've never been on a dating app. So.
8: Nice.
12: Good for you.
8: Nice. I love it.
12: So what is your opinion on what that girl just said?
11: I agree with her because I just think you should meet someone out in the wild, not on...
12: In the wild, Thomas.
10: Wow.
12: Got a new idea for, what was Wild Kingdom?
10: Yes.
8: Oh, sure. Yeah.
11: Also, I would be worried about, like, the guy that I'm about to go on a date with doesn't look anything like his picture.
10: Yeah. Oh, I've been there.
12: Catfishing, is that what they call it?
11: Yeah.
10: Been there.
12: Well, you need to be worried about
11: also, I think it's a red flag if a guy's on a dating app.
10: There could be married. Oh, there could something wrong with him.
11: That means there's something wrong.
12: Look at Jackie. Jackie sounds like you're speaking from experience.
10: Oh my gosh, I was on the dating apps after my husband died.
11: It's okay, girls can, but I think.
12: Oh, it's okay for girls.
11: That's just a red flag if a guy is.
12: Red flag.
10: They, none of them looked like their picture. They all wanted to, you know.
11: They just want one thing.
10: Yes,
11: not going
10: to
11: say.
10: And right then and there,
12: they want you to make them dinner.
10: Yeah.
11: Sure.
12: Anyway.
11: For the radio, like, yeah, that's what they want.
12: Jackie, you said before at break, you were saying you had a couple questions for me, and you started to ask one. I said, no, don't ask me. I like to be surprised.
10: Okay.
12: Because I better know the answers anyway.
10: Yes.
12: And so anyway, well, you can fire away.
10: Okay, I'm ready to fire away.
12: Yep.
10: What do you think is the most fragile date and time or fragile situation for a pre-retiree financially?
12: So we're talking about their age or in their stages of life?
10: Yeah, in the
12: age is different.
10: In the red zone.
12: In the financial red zone.
10: Yes.
12: Okay, so 52 and above. The most fragile time is right then at 52. So starting at 52, in my mind, a little buzzer should go off, and that's when you start looking at your statements and say, yeah, and categorize them color-wise. And say, and then you realize, if you don't put a color to money, you don't realize what you have or don't have, and you don't realize you're imbalanced or balanced right. So we put red to risk. And so we've done this over the years. I invented some big whiteboards, 8-foot whiteboards we have in our office, and folks come in with all their statements. Many times they're still in the envelopes, and we have to open them for them. So I have some letter openers made years ago. Remember that, Thomas?
9: Yes,
10: that's right. Because they just put them in a file, don't they?
12: Yeah,
10: they just
12: happened in 2008, 9, 10. People would come in, and they were afraid to open their statements because that's when we had the really bad time. And so I had some letter openers made, and we people were just – they were distraught a lot of times without even opening their statements. They were afraid to look at them. Mm-hmm. So we open them up. We categorize them on our big whiteboard, and we put them under either red, green, or yellow. Now, when we're done with that, take a guess at – what's overloaded when we write down all the different stuff they have up on our whiteboard?
10: At 52 years old?
12: Yeah, at 52.
10: Red.
12: Yeah, red. Way, way too red. Dark red. And no green at all many times. Mm-hmm. And slightly, I'd say maybe half the folks have a decent emergency account. An emergency account is for emergencies. That's flat tires, roof leaks, wife wants to go on vacation. You were supposed to save money. You got to dip into the emergency account. But you have to know, right? So you have to have that. If you don't have it, you're in trouble.
10: Mm-hmm.
12: And so, yes, the reallocation of money from a protect and project plan. So we have to take it from a guessing plan, that's all red, to a protect plan for some of the money. You're protecting the money, and you also can project forward what kind of income we'll get forever from that. At the minimum. Hmm. So I can tell folks with my crystal ball that doesn't work in the market, but it works in the safe world where I can tell you, hey, if you put in this amount of money today, in 5 years from now, you're going to get this much per month for the rest of your life as a retirement paycheck.
10: Hey.
12: Or in 3 years, or in 2 years, or in 1 year, or tomorrow, or 10 years. We can tell you, or 20 years even, we can tell you today what your minimum income, paycheck-wise, for a month will be in the future. And that's amazing.
9: It is.
12: Because once you know that, you've already won the race. Mm-hmm. So then it's up to you, and the next step, Jack, is important one, because a lot of people we tell it to, and then they procrastinate or whatever, and then the market goes down, they don't have the money to put aside anymore. But it's up to you how much you want to put aside in the protect and project plan, and then when you want to do it. But my recommendation is there's no time like the present to make sure you get the plan lined out, because once you do it, your peace of mind and your freedom and the feeling of life and enjoying life goes way up because you're not worried every day if you're going to have enough money to retire correctly.
10: Sure, and from 52 to 62, that's 10 years of worry.
12: Yeah, that's a big – and so why not eliminate that worry as soon as possible? I have nothing against the market, but only after we have what we call a core and explore plan. So the core money, the money we're going to have income from, needs to be in a place that's safe. It'll let you share in the gain of the market, lock those gains in each year, but you can never go down if the market goes down.
9: Mm-hmm.
12: And that's amazing. There's a lot of different kind of like variable annuities out there, but the money can go down, though. So we need to make sure we can't lose. We put a floor, it's called, a floor below our money. And unless it's a New York skyscraper that's been shoddily built, the floor is safe.
9: Mm-hmm. Yeah.
12: So we want to make sure we have a safe foundation. Mm. It's like the pyramids. When you think about the pyramids over in Egypt, did they build them with the tip in the ground?
10: No,
12: that wouldn't be too stable, would it?
10: No.
12: What's part is in the ground? The big base,
10: right?
12: And it's a big basement with the base, and that's solid. It's not going anywhere. The wind will come. It'll wipe out the top. The base is still there. Same thing with the market. We need that core and explore plan. It's sort of like I had a treehouse growing up, and if the tree falls down, you're in trouble in the treehouse. So you can't build your plan in a treehouse. It has to be a solid foundation house, and a foundation is the most important thing, and it's what's overlooked because the foundational plans – back in the day, you put money in the bank, it would just sit there and look at you with sad eyes. Because you know what they call a CD at the bank? Certificate of disappointment.
10: Oh, my gosh.
12: So that's what people thought was safe money. But if safe doesn't have to be boring, if safe could let you share in the gains of the market but not any of the losses, and if safe could give you a lifetime income you can never outlive, then you need to have some safe. And, Thomas, anyone listening needs to have a real plan put together. We have the 22-step total retirement plan book. When you call right now, you come in, we're going to go through the book with you. It's going to be your book. We're going to build it, custom build it with your information in there, and make sure you leave with a plan. 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
12: We have financial DEI.
10: Uh-oh.
12: Now, DEI is not a good acronym, is it?
10: No.
12: Define our terms, I say, right, Thomas?
10: Define our terms.
12: All right, so here's the way Coach Pete defines DEI. First, we define, that's the D, we define your retirement goals and your lifestyle expectations. What do you want to do in retirement? Do you want to sit at home all day in Coach Pete's chair and watch TV with him?
10: Mm-hmm.
12: You're not going to sit in my chair, by the way. That's my chair. Nobody sits in my chair, Jackie.
10: I know. Carrie's tried to get rid of it.
12: I know. She's been sitting in my chair, though, when I'm up here. I say, notice that. But, all right, so we define what you have, what you want to do, when you want to do it. Like, Coach, I want to retire at 63, and I want this amount of money. And I want to have that guaranteed lifetime paycheck for the rest of my life every month. All right, then we estimate your retirement expenses. You told me what you want to do. Thomas wants to travel the world, play golf in every country. Well, Thomas, that's going to be expensive.
8: Yes, it is.
12: You want to bring your clubs or rent clubs, all these kind of things.
10: Oh, wow.
12: Airfare, rental cars, hotels, food. Mm-hmm. It adds up.
10: Mm-hmm.
12: And we put a today's price on it, but then we factor in inflation. I've been doing this for years, by the way, folks. That's why I'm a retirement income certified professional. I've been looking forward for folks, and we've been projecting out, and we've been building inflation into our plans. So it wasn't a surprise. No, it was. I mean, everyone was surprised when the COVID happened and inflation went like crazy.
8: Truly.
12: But it wasn't a painful surprise to a lot of our clients because we already factored that in just in case. All right, so define, estimate, and then inventory. We inventory your sources of guaranteed retirement income. And many times when we start that inventory sheet, it's blank when you come in. And that's scary, knowing you don't have any guaranteed sources of retirement income. Besides, hopefully, with an asterisk here, Social Security.
10: Mm-hmm. That's true. That's a good base and all.
12: Yeah. So the purpose of the DEI, the financial DEI, is to make sure to help you understand yourself and what you want to do, and then we'll help you understand where your money should be so that you can accomplish the goals you have laid out.
8: Mm-hmm.
12: And then you leave with financial freedom and a peace of mind, knowing that you're not going to have to worry anymore. And I like to take the worry out of living in retirement. I've done that for everyone, and we call it a financial freedom plan. And you can find out about that going to financialfreedomplan.vip. 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So financialfreedomplan.vip. But more importantly, let's start that process today. If you call right now, I've got a three-book set you're going to leave with when you come in. One of them being that $99 value book right there on the total retirement plan. You got to have that. And then I've got Tax Savvy Retirement, which talks about all the taxes we can save in our retirement plans that our broker's not telling us about a lot of times. And then I'll give you a choice of other books. Like I said, I've written about 29 of them now, so you can tell. 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
8: 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Again, that is financialsafari.com, and I'm really, really enjoying the conversation today. We've gone from the dating world, and now that applies
10: that
8: to retirement.
10: Yeah.
8: It was funny. But this segment, I want to focus on truly the retirement timeline for the day, Coach, the day. We all think about those different days in our life that can be very important.
10: All right.
8: And I want to talk about the retirement day and how fragile that can be. But more than anything, you know, I think in that last segment we had a great conversation about things to watch out for, but sometimes things don't always go according to plan. If I think, you know, Carrie, you were talking about the swiping apps for dating and things like that. Imagine if you ran out of swipes and you just had to land on whoever you landed on that last time, and that was going to be your Friday night.
11: Oh, wow, that would suck.
8: But that happens to people. You know, they get the pink slip. Whatever happens, downsizing this, that, or the other. But, Coach, how does someone build a backup plan for retiring earlier than expected?
12: Well, you start ahead of time, Tom. You can't do it the night before. Don't do it how Coach Pete used to study for his final exams.
8: Yeah, me too.
12: The night before.
8: Me too.
12: One of the things I did, and I don't know if maybe it was on your mind, because I told you I've been working on this book for years, and I finally finished it the other day, and it's been published now on Amazon, called Retirement Day.
8: Yes.
12: It's your 90-day launch plan to success. And
8: nice.
12: We just had it published at Amazon. We don't even have copies of it here in the studio yet.
8: That's
12: so
8: fresh.
12: But it is a great way to have that 90-day countdown. Mm-hmm. And we also talk about how to test drive retirement in the book. The book is 150

0: throwing big trucks around and rolling trucks over people, but the people that were smart got away. The people that watched it too long, it never worked. Same thing with retirement. We can talk about retirement all you want, but until you take action, you're going to be in that avalanche. And the retirement avalanche comes quick. And when you hit retirement, there's a lot of bills that keep coming, Jackie. That's a retirement avalanche of bills. Get a surfboard and surf over that avalanche. We got the financial surfboard for you.
1: I was thinking it's all, you know, clear cut. We got a plan. Everything's good. But then something might change, like they give you a pink slip at work. We're going to phase out your whole department, sir.
0: How'd you know?
1: Oh, man. Where's my pink slip?
0: It's been great doing the show with you, Jack.
2: Bye.
0: We've all appreciated it. No, it's you don't know. And, right, so we have to plan for uncertainties.
3: Yeah.
0: And that's something a lot of people don't realize. You know, as I've got older, I've realized that wisdom means something. You know, I used to roll my eyes when my dad would give me advice. Carrie, I'm sure you did that with me, too. But
1: Still does.
0: Once I get older, my dad's looked a lot smarter.
1: Kidding.
0: You know, Thomas, same thing with you?
3: Absolutely.
0: Jackie, I mean, think about it.
1: Oh, absolutely.
0: As we get older and we you know, and so Albert Einstein once said that smart people learn from their mistakes. You know, you hold a nail. You ever done this? Yeah. You hold a nail with your hand and you accidentally hit the thumb with the hammer. How many times has that happened in your life?
1: Yeah.
0: So if you don't learn, you keep doing it. But so he said, smart people learn from their mistakes. So that person hits her thumb with the hammer one time. They're not going to do it again. But he said, geniuses learn from other people's mistakes. So if I'm watching you hammer away, Jack, and you hit your thumb, you think I'm going to say, hey, let me try it and hit my thumb?
1: No.
0: Number one, I'm going to disappear real quick so you don't even see me.
1: So I can't yell at you.
0: I won't be around. Well, that's right. So when somebody is having a bad day or bad time, or like I've been in Vegas before, someone's having a bad time at the roulette table or whatever, I disappear because I don't want them to see me when they're having a bad time because they'll associate you with bad stuff.
3: Mm. Yeah, that's good. I like that.
0: So I, I'm at the, unfortunately, I'm at the airport in the baggage claim thing. So you see my videos up there. So if you had a good vacation, you look at me and you're happy. But if you have a bad vacation or your bad time, or when you're coming here in a bad way and you see me, maybe you're not going to like me. So maybe that's not a good idea, Thomas. I mean, hopefully you had a good vacation. You're looking at me and say, oh, there's Coach Pete. I'm glad I'm back home
1: again. Yeah, most people do.
3: I love it.
0: All right, Jack, you said you had another question, I thought.
1: Well, that kind of played along what Thomas was asking you.
0: Okay.
1: Because so many people think, okay, I'll be fine. If I get the pink slip, I'll just work longer, Coach. Yeah. How is that a pitfall?
0: Well, how is that fun? Unless you're having fun. Like I said, I like working, but most people don't. So if you have to work longer just to make the money you thought you already had, that's not a good thing. It's sort of, I mean, if you got to the finish line, all right, so you watch a race, and the it's one of these marathon races, and the person's way ahead, and they run right to the finish line, but right before they go through that yellow rope or that piece of tape, whatever it is, I've never been the first one, but I see it on TV, they get right there, and they hit reverse. They start running backwards. Wait a minute, you're right at the finish line. You decide to go backwards. And maybe you stumble and you trip because it's hard to run backwards. Mm-hmm. And then other people pass you. Well, a lot of you listening are right there at the finish line, and it's time to make those adjustments. Get the money, put in a place you can't lose it, and don't walk backwards or run backwards. And if you don't, if the market hits reverse and you're still all in it, you're in trouble. You know, it's sort of like, you know, I know a guy claimed he was on a mountain and he got out of his car, he claims, and he claims he had it in park, but the car went backwards down the mountain and ran into a bunch of cars down in the parking lot below him. And so that's maybe that happened, but you don't want that to happen in your retirement.
3: So you don't.
0: Pull that emergency brake up, get out, and let's make sure to push your car over the finish line if we have to.
3: Exactly.
0: But if you're that close, it's criminal to keep your money at risk.
3: Yeah.
0: What do you have to gain? So, let's say you have $1 million, and I say, you got $1 million, you can retire, and have that great plan. We can do everything. We did the define, estimate, and inventory your retirement. We saw that you had enough money to do everything you wanted to do in the future, even with inflation factored in. But yet you continue to take risk because you said, Coach, well, I really want to get it over $1 million. I want $1.2 million.
1: Yeah.
0: I said, all right, so another $200,000 added to the million. I said, how is that going to change your retirement? Well, not that much. I mean, is your retirement lifestyle going to upscale because you have another $200,000 in your account?
1: Not really. It's a game.
0: But then I said, what if you lost $200,000? So now you don't have $1 million, you only have $800,000. Would that change your lifestyle? And yes, in a bad way. So once you're there, pull that plug. Pull the chute. Jump out of the plane that's crashing. You don't need to be there. And so it's just unfortunate to see people get to almost where they're supposed to be. And they go the wrong way.
1: I was thinking about
0: all the work already.
1: The Enron people. We were going to talk about that.
0: Yeah,
1: think about them. They'd have to go back to work until they're 75 or 80.
0: Well, the Nortel people we talked about earlier. Enron was just as bad. I mean, Enron was worse. But people were putting all their money in that retirement account.
1: Oh,
0: and of course, it wasn't there for retirement, was it?
3: No.
0: Or somebody else's retirement, but not yours. So
1: right.
0: It's about making the right steps. And, you know, here's something. I wanted to define a couple terms. The core and explore strategy. I

0: talk about it every single week. And the core is guaranteed income. It's an income floor that covers your essential expenses while maintaining your Explorer assets for market upside, so that you can have higher horsepower potential to combat even more inflation or have extra money to leave the next of kin. Because your core plan should have all the money needed to give you all the income you ever dreamed of in the form of a monthly paycheck for the rest of your life and the rest of your spouse's life. And here's a kicker. Even if that balance goes to zero, which it could if you live a long time, you still get the checks.
1: Wow.
0: So you don't have to watch. You never watch the gas tank, the little thing that hovers around E? Carrie and I were doing that the other day, weren't we, Carrie?
2: Yeah, we drove to the car dealership, and my car was like, I could feel it like vibrating.
0: We couldn't find a gas station, so we traded the car in. So I won the ultimate game with the dealer, because we traded that car in. It might have had 0.1 gallon in that tank.
3: Oh, my gosh, that's funny.
0: And then,
2: I got a new car with a full tank of gas.
0: So, Coach Pete, I'm glad we traded you a quarter tank of gas, a quarter gallon of gas for a full tank. And so we won that battle, kid. That's about the only battle we won at the car lot, though.
2: Yeah, we were there for like 5.5 hours.
4: Yeah, why does it take so long?
0: Three and a half, but it seemed like
2: It felt definitely longer than that.
0: So, but in the book Retirement Day, I talk about the core explore, how important it is, give you some tips and techniques to make sure you're on the right path. By the way, when you come in, we're going to give you a copy. I'll autograph a copy of the Retirement Day. It's called Retirement Day, Your 90-Day Launch Plan to Success. And make sure you leave with a game plan. And so you can tell when you're watching any sporting event, the teams that have a good coach and a good game plan. Mm-hmm. You can also tell in retirement planning world who has a good coach and a good retirement game plan. Because a lot of folks come in, and I feel like a financial janitor. I spend a lot of time cleaning up messes, especially with a lot of these out-of-towners. We've got a lot of out-of-towners coming in and broadcasting here and doing seminars here, doing all sorts of stuff. They don't live here. They have little satellite offices. I don't know if I'd want to have my money with a satellite office. I mean, because that means they could close that office down at any time. They're rental offices usually.
3: Truly.
0: Thomas, do I own this building?
3: Yes, you do.
0: Jackie, is this a big building?
4: It's a big building full of a lot of great
0: stuff.
4: Three-story floor, one floor.
0: Well, you know, it's been called a museum, and it's been called all sorts of things. So come on in and see us. We've got the best coffee in town, by the way. And a whole refrigerator with my picture on it, right, Gary? People get, it's like going to the convenience store and get anything you want to drink free.
4: Free and snacks.
0: And snacks. But let's put a plan together that helps you not have to worry about anything in retirement and have that financial freedom plan. If you don't have a financial freedom plan, and you know, well, Coach, how do I know if I have a financial freedom plan? Well, do you worry ever about your retirement or what's going to happen in the future financially? Yeah. Well, then you don't have a financial freedom plan, because a financial freedom plan is a worry-free plan that puts you in control. And you got to have that core and explore. You have to have the financial fill-up model. That means every single month, every single year, as long as you live, all the way through retirement, you're going to get a paycheck you can't outlive. And that paycheck could increase. It will never decrease, by the way. So I forget to talk about it every now and then.
4: We love that.
0: Yeah. And so, and then you also will help you spot, identify, and eliminate financial termites in your current plan. If you're giving away 1%, 2%, 3%, 4% of your balance every year to somebody else,
3: truly,
0: how can you ever get ahead? And whose retirement are you really funding? Yours or your broker's? I say that all the time. I mean it. And you need to have contractual certainty. In other words, these income plans I talk about, it's not just me talking about it. It's not saying, oh, you want some income? Let me go see if I can find it. No, these are contractually guaranteed with billion-dollar institutions. It's not Coach Pete. I'm not a billionaire. I'm hardly even a millionaire. But I'm sure not a zillionaire, right? But these are international corporations that promise you a paycheck. They're not going away. So, Thomas, if you want your very own personal paycheck plan, get that financial freedom plan, the total retirement plan, come on in now. We're going to give you a chance. The next 15 of you call, you're going to get a three-book set, the most important one being the workbook. We're going to help you fill out the 22-step total retirement plan. It's going to be a very fun exercise. It's not like a school workbook. These are all you telling us what kind of retirement you want to have. So this is your course. You're designing this course, and it's going to be true north if we do it the right way. You're going to have that financial North Star. You're never going to go down in retirement. So let's make sure you get that financial freedom, the peace of mind, knowing that you've done the right thing, and the certainty knowing that the retirement paychecks are coming. Thomas, the next 15 people, we've seen others charge over $1,000 for plans not anywhere near as good as this. For the next 15 people who call, we're going to do it at no cost or obligation. We can do it by Zoom. 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Or you're more than welcome to come in person. 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
0: And you can first one in the nation, Thomas.
1: First one. Yep. And get this. It's very easy to sign up for it. Just go over to CoachPete.com, and you'll see a big, huge purple and blue banner there. Click that button, sign up, and we look forward to having you on the program.
0: We're going to have a food truck rodeo here. And of course, I'm paying for all the food. And we're going to have an open bar. Sample some of my a bourbon company, sample some of the bourbon.
4: Oh, hey!
0: We've got plenty of soft drinks if you don't want that. Lemonade, iced tea, those kind of things.
4: You're going to sample the bourbon.
0: I would love for our listeners to come in and be in the studio audience if you'd like. Mm-hmm. We also have another overflow viewing room. Remember when you were watching the Carolina Hurricanes win the Stanley Cup? They always had viewing parties.
1: Yes.
0: A viewing party there. And we also would encourage some contestants, because I've got some pretty good prizes for contestants that win.
1: That's very awesome.
4: So, it's a real game show.
0: Yep.
4: And we have some incredibly talented people working on it for months and months and months.
0: Right.
4: It's going to be great.
0: So you can text SHOW to 600-700, too. If you don't have to just call, we can just text the word SHOW to 600-700, and we'll be in touch to make sure you get out that VIP list and get the golden ticket to make sure you get the... Get some food from both of those food trucks.
4: It's going to be a blast.
0: Got a dessert truck and an Italian truck.
4: So. Oh, hey. Yum. Yeah. Yum. I know.
0: Looking forward to it. Right around the corner, by the way. July 23rd is right around the corner.
1: Mm-hmm. Yes, it is. Yes, it is. So getting into the program here, I have a clip from OpenAI CEO Sam Altman. He's talking about AI and human synergy. What happens when we work together? Take a listen.
5: The companies that I know that have adopted AI the most are also the ones hiring the most. And the companies, as a general rule, that are talking about doing layoffs because of AI are the ones adopting AI the least. It's a convenient way to explain it. I think I underestimated how jagged these models are going to be. They do some things incredibly well, but they don't do kind of the long-term complex task supervision well at all. And so watching people who are really good at using these models, they can do an amazing amount of work, create way more economic value than people without the models could, or certainly the models could on their own.
1: So I found that really interesting when he said that, you know, and this is technically a salesman for OpenAI. He's the CEO, Sam Altman, and he's saying that the current product that he has is only better if you add the human involvement to it.
0: Yeah, it's going to be interesting. We've got robots coming around the corner, too, Jackie. Can you imagine that? A robot can help me fold my clothes now.
4: Oh, that's good, because you've got a lot of them.
1: Yeah. Can't wait for that one to hit my house.
4: Thomas could use a robot down at his house.
0: Thomas, make sure to flag this episode, because let's go back and visit this in maybe 5 years when we're talking about robots. Because I don't know anyone who has a robot yet. If you do have one out there in the general public, let us know. We'd love to interview you about your experience with your robot. Jackie, do you know anyone who has a robot?
4: No, but I see the reels where guys are fighting the robot, and the robot does a sidekick and punches some drunk guy.
0: If you see a robot coming out you wanting to fight, I would recommend, like I do with anyone else who's looking for a fight, run.
1: Yes.
0: Because they will keep coming.
4: They're not going to stop.
0: And they probably have a couple drone buddies that'll come over and attack you.
1: Really?
0: Like mosquitoes.
1: Really?
0: Mosquito drones. Carrie, what do you think? Do you know any of your friends, parents, have of robots yet? Or
2: not
0: plans for robots?
2: Not a personal robot, but one of my friends is working in New York this summer.
0: Yeah.
2: And she said walking down the street in like Times Square, they're just robots, like really walking, like on their legs and stuff.
0: Because I've seen the little food delivery cart thing.
4: I have seen those.
2: Some colleges, like Grubhub, does it, but I.
0: Well, you know, if I was back in college and that happened, they had a cow tipping back in the day. I'd like to tip over one of those little robot things that are like, it's like a four-wheel drive cart thing. You know,
4: I've seen those videos as well.
0: Just to tip it over and watch it, like it'd be like a turtle on his back.
1: Well, I saw over in Bentonville, Arkansas, Walmart, the big headquarters is out there, and they were testing drone delivery, and if they didn't have one of their drones shot down by somebody who didn't really care for it to be over their home.
4: Oh, my gosh.
0: You know what worries me about everything flying overhead? Is things break or fall.
4: Mm.
0: And so we're going to have to be looking up constantly. There was a movie a couple years ago that said the name of it was Don't Look Up.
1: Yeah, sure. Yeah, I know what you're talking about.
0: I'll be looking up all the time because you never know.
1: Yeah.
0: But we're going to have to wear hard hats now outside.
1: Seriously, though,
0: because that's worrisome. And then if people have personal airplanes, like they're talking about, people having their personal flying vehicles, what do we have that's in the way of that, Jackie? Have you ever been in a neighborhood that has power lines all over the place?
4: Well, yes.
0: You're going to lose your power all the time because people are going to take the lines down. Because you're going to get killed if you go into a line, too, because you crash.
4: Well, I didn't think
0: Linda
4: they were
0: Jackson's,
4: ready.
0: When the car broke down, the car would just stay in the air.
4: See,
0: so until we get an anti-gravity machine going, and that, hey, again, tag the show, Thomas, because I heard the government's working on that. But anti-gravity means if you break down up there, let's say a plane breaks down, they press a little button and the gravity can't pull the plane down anymore, so the plane would just hover up there and a repair truck would come and tow the plane back. It'd be pretty funny.
1: What a world.
0: You never know, but I mean, until we get anti-gravity installed, I'm not flying one of those planes. Or maybe a good parachute, but I mean, who packed your parachute? Maybe the parachute.
4: We're not ready for it.
0: No.
1: Truly.
0: So we talked about my I'm very excited about the new book, Retirement Day. It's a 90-day countdown. Really good book.
1: Yeah.
0: And even if you're in retirement, it's a good book to read because maybe you can reallocate something or make sure you're on the right track. You know, if you're on a train track and you look forward on, maybe you got the GPS satellite and the track you're on is going to end sooner or later or go off a bridge, maybe the bridge is out, you're on the wrong track.
1: Mm-hmm.
0: So the best time to find out you're on the wrong track is when, Jackie? Today or when it falls off the track?
4: Well, in advance,
1: yeah.
0: We don't need any financial derailments out
4: there.
1: No, and why don't we open that up? Because we talk about concepts a lot on the show, but I'm sure people wonder what happens when I call in and connect with your team here at Capital Financial. And obviously we're airing here at a time that may not be convenient for you to have a 15-minute conversation or even hour-long conversation, but we want to set aside that time later on where you can gather your documents, gather your questions, just kind of get your head on your shoulders, as it were, and ask those questions to a true fiduciary planner.
0: Yeah, two very important things to me in the financial world. I know we have a little fun on the show because we have to. I mean, life is supposed to be fun.
4: Mm-hmm.
0: So we want to make sure you have fun all the way through your retirement. Yep. But let's make sure your retirement is right before we have fun.
1: Exactly.
0: I hate people playing around at my expense back in the day, right? So you see people not doing what they're supposed to do. We're going to do what we're supposed to do, and it's going to give you the freedom to have fun in retirement and play around all you want. But first thing is financial transparency, making sure that what you have is what it's supposed to be. If you don't have financial transparency, you don't have the right plan. In other words, maybe your broker is playing tricks on you, has financial termites built in. Maybe he or she's trying to sell you a non-traded REIT, and they're going to take commissions out of it. Maybe they're selling that non-traded REIT as a stream of income. And I've heard one broker said it was an annuity alternative.
1: Ooh.
0: That's the furthest thing from the truth. There's nothing safe and secure about a non-traded REIT. And matter of fact, I've seen too many people get stuck and put in the wrong places for non-traded REITs. I wrote a book. It's called I Hate Non-Traded REITs, and So Should You. It's on Amazon right now for $17.76.
1: Mm-hmm.
0: You need to know what you're getting into before you get into, because once you get into this, you can't get out.
1: Yeah.
0: It's non-traded. You can't trade it. I mean, it's in there. So sort of like we call it the Hotel California of the financial world. And you don't need this, but you need to read this book. where you need me to explain why I don't think non-traded REITs are ever a good fit for anyone.
1: Exactly.
0: That's a strong statement, Jackie.
4: It truly is.
1: Well, and I'll tell you, that conversation makes me want to get her phone number out there, because I think there are a lot of people running into things like this. So if you've run into a non-traded REIT or just something else that you're not too sure about, Coach and his team, they keep up on continuing education. They have the certifications, classifications to make sure that you are making the right decisions and that you're not just being pitched another product. Again, independence matters when you're in the financial world, and you want to make sure that you're working with an independent fiduciary. But get those questions answered. The number is 800-661-7383, 800-661-7383. You can also text us if that's easier. Just text keyword plan to 600-700. That is keyword plan to 600-700.
0: Well, we haven't used that in a while. That's the breaking news sounder.
1: Oh,
0: if
1: yeah.
0: you're a State of North Carolina employee, you've got some great news. You just got a raise.
4: Woo!
0: Jackie, you want me to say that again? You just got a raise.
4: How much for the state employees?
0: Congratulations. As a North Carolina taxpayer, I'm happy to give you a raise. I don't. It's a little bit, but it's better than nothing, Jackie.
4: Okay.
1: I was coming back from the beach a few weeks ago, and there was a big billboard that says, pay the dadgum teachers.
0: Yeah.
1: So here you go.
0: You know, my mom was a teacher, taught seventh grade for 28 years.
4: Wow. Yeah.
0: She retired when the kids at school started having fuller beards than my dad did. No lie. Crazy.
1: Truly, I get it.
0: And they were getting
1: yeah.
0: bigger and bigger. I mean, we were all small growing up. It seemed like we see what happened with the food, right? This food.
4: Yes.
1: Is that McDonald's?
0: So, I love McDonald's. Well, no, I ate a lot of McDonald's growing up.
1: I think they've put
0: a lot of junk in it lately, because back in high school, I ate a lot of McDonald's.
1: I agree. And I see that in my family, too. Yeah. The next generation's just a few inches taller than,
0: So, a lot of employees of North Carolina, you know, my mom being one of them, always, and my dad was a college professor for the state of North Carolina, too. So I'm familiar with the state of North Carolina's pension system, the state employees credit union stuff, and all the different ways where state employees can save, and teachers, how they can save in their 403B or the TSP or these kind of things. So I wrote a book on benefits. So it's the unofficial State of North Carolina Employee Manifesto, I call it.
1: Nice.
0: Now, I don't work for the state. I have nothing to do with the state, except I pay taxes here in the state, and I'm a happy resident of North Carolina for a long, long time, since 1975. Mm-hmm. So this book is going to put you in control of your retirement. It's going to put you in control of your benefits. A lot of folks don't understand how their state retirement is paid. I explain that in detail. I have a worksheet in here. This is a valuable book. It's $17.76 on Amazon, or if you call right now, I will send it to you as my gift to you, as be appreciative of you being a state employee. You know, I started working in the financial arena in 1992, and the first 8 years, I worked exclusively with teachers and educators, college professors, teachers. And I worked with a lot of school systems. I have a lot of former teacher clients always hit me up and say, I can't believe how far you've gone since we saw you. I was just a little guy out of my car back in the day.
4: Aww.
0: And now we're here making sure that people have the right plan for the right time of their life. And so, Jackie, long-winded explanation. I'm proud of every employee of the state of North Carolina, and I want to make sure they have this book in their hands. So for the next 25 people who call, we will send you this book, no cost or obligation. And I'm going to pay for the copy of the book, and I'm going to pay for the postage. My daughter, Carrie, who's our summer intern here, she'll send it to you. Right, Carrie?
2: That's right.
0: She's looking forward to it. She's smiling. She's got a real smile on her face. So it's called the Unofficial State of North Carolina Employee Manifesto. Thomas, give that number out. And also, if you would also like a total freedom plan, financial freedom plan, mention that as well. We'll set up a time with you so you can get educated and get on that right path for the right time of your life.
1: Absolutely. And the number to call is 800-661-7383, 800-661-7383. You can also connect, get that free resource, and get your own total plan in place by texting the keyword plan to 600-700. That is the keyword plan to 600-700.
0: Been a fun show. Jackie, thanks for your time today.
4: Well, thank you.
0: Gary, thanks for being here.
2: Thank you.
0: And Thomas over there, and Jose behind the board, working the board furiously. 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
1: Breaking news this hour from townhall.com. I'm Michael Harrington. Senator Lindsey Graham, a close ally of President Trump, has passed away this morning after a brief illness. According to his office, he was 71 years old. A South Carolina Republican known for advocating for a strong U.S. foreign policy, tributes to him are flowing in from across the country and from around the world. The U.S. has attacked Iran today over an Iranian strike on a vessel in the Strait of Hormuz earlier this morning. Iran responded with attacks targeting several countries in the Mideast, including Bahrain, Kuwait, Qatar, Oman, and Jordan. There are reports the U.S. has fired back again within the past hour. This burst of fighting raises new questions about efforts to reach a permanent end to the war that began in February. The Strait, a key transit route for oil and natural gas, has become a key sticking point in negotiations so far. House GOP leaders plan to bring legislation to the floor this week that would make daylight saving time permanent.
2: GOP leaders are moving ahead with a vote on the so-called Sunshine Protection Act because the bill is a major priority for Florida Republicans, including Congresswoman Ana Paulina Luna. It's also a top priority for President Donald Trump, who in recent months has personally been calling lawmakers to urge them to back the measure that would add more sunlight to the evening hours and end the twice-yearly practice of changing the clocks. Luna helped tank a procedural vote before the 4th of July holiday in protest of the Senate not having passed the GOP elections bill known as the Stay of America Act. She is still not committed to allowing legislation to go through when Congress is due to return on Monday. Bernie Bennett in Washington.
1: Volkswagen CEO indicating he's trying to avoid closing plants as he seeks to turn around the automaker's performance. The Germany-based company faces pressure to cut costs at home and increasingly intense competition in the lucrative and immense Chinese market in particular. More on these stories at townhall.com.
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1: Meta has pulled the plug on a feature of a recently launched AI tool following criticism that it made Instagram accounts fodder for use in creating AI-generated images. The move by the parent of Facebook and Instagram comes less than a week after it rolled out Muse Image, its first image generation model available through the company's artificial intelligence assistant. Its release led to a flurry of social media posts flagging privacy concerns and instructing Instagram users how to opt out of having their accounts accessed by Muse Image. Vietnamese police have detained the captain of a speedboat that capsized off South Vietnam, killing 15 tourists from India. The boat was carrying 32 tourists and four crewmen when it overturned yesterday. The captain is under investigation for alleged violations of waterway safety regulations. The victims are on a company trip organized by Lava International. News and analysis at townhall.com. The last polio patient in the U.S. to use an iron lung has passed away.
4: My name is Martha Ann Lillard. I was born June the 8th, 1948.
5: Martha Lillard was the last polio patient in the U.S. to use an iron lung to live. She was 78 when she died June 26th in Oklahoma. Her sister Cindy McVeigh recorded her sister. McVeigh says her sister got polio when she was 5 years old, just 1 year before the polio vaccine was released.
6: They put her in an iron lung and they gradually built her back up to where she could breathe some on her own.
5: McVeigh says the family included her sister on road trips thanks to a custom trailer. She blames her sister's death on long-haul COVID-19. I'm Donna Water.
1: Today is Sunday, July the 12th, the 193rd day of 2026. On this date in history, 1909, Congress approves the income tax. More on these stories at townhall.com.
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8: 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Taking Aim starts right now. You're listening to the best of Taking Aim from our extensive vault. And now here's your hosts, Steve Woodward and David Hensley.
9: Good morning, everybody. Welcome back to your favorite Saturday morning program, heard exclusively here on WEEB. I am Steve Woodward. This is Taking Aim, and we are joined today by a guy who is definitely not David Hensley, but I'm happy to welcome our friend Robert Bortons. Good morning, Robert.
10: Hey, thanks for having me on the show. Happy 4th of July, 250 years, America. Congratulations.
9: Celebrating independence has never felt better than it does this year on this milestone anniversary year, 250 America. And boy, it's going to be a big day for all the folks assembling in Washington, D.C. They are being promised the greatest fireworks show in human history, and I'm sure they will not be disappointed. But it's going to be a big day, and very warm here, of course, in the eastern U.S., but fortunately, at least Republicans are smart enough to, you know, pay their electric bills, keep their AC running, and, you know, deliberately hydrating. That's really all you need to do.
10: Yeah, absolutely, and it's kind of crazy that in Europe they have more people die from heat, even though it's not a hot climate, then we have gun deaths in the United States, and that includes suicides in the U.S. So they basically sacrifice their elderly to the sun god in the name of climate change over in Europe. So
9: it's insane. North of 1,000 French citizens have died just in the past few weeks during their current heat wave, because when it comes to AC, the French do not say oui, oui. And so it's a bad situation, and it's a serious problem. I mean, it's absurd when you think about it, but we won't belabor that topic too much. But it is a glorious time to be an American, and, you know, I've read so many things in the past couple of weeks about how it's going to be hard to celebrate America's independence because there's so much polarization in our country, and because the Democrats are so against patriotic activities and all this stuff. And then you go back and you read about, you know, the way it was at the 100th anniversary, you know, and, you know, I don't know about you, but I was alive for the bicentennial in 1976, and I was just a small embryo. No, a little older than that. But and, of course, we were coming out of Watergate. Jimmy Carter, maybe the most feckless president of all time, was in the White House. We had just had the Gerald Ford era had come and gone, his brief presidency. The only man to hold the office of vice president and president having never been elected to either office. Mm. And, of course, we'd been through the 1970s recession, the gas lines. I mean, it was a tumultuous time leading up to 1976. And yet, celebration abounded throughout the land. And it's going to happen again today. And it has been happening in Washington with the Great American State Fair, boycotted by our Democrat Governor Josh Stein, but bailed out by some very generous individuals from the private sector, and by all accounts a beautiful display in our booth or our area in the among the 50 states in Washington. A couple of the lefty states literally have two chairs and a coffee table in their display booth, like, yeah. Connecticut, I think.
10: Yeah, well, There are a lot of issues going on in Connecticut right now. Yeah, it's absolutely ridiculous. This is an opportunity for us to come together, to be unified. And 90% of Americans will be, whether they're on the right or the left. You know, they love America. We see the Europeans over for the World Cup talking how much they love America and never seen a thing like Buc-ee's and the gas stations and the AC. And so it's an opportunity for all of us today to celebrate our love for America and come together because, you know, unified, we can last another 250 years. But if we're constantly being divided and over silly things, then, you know, we're going to have some trouble here. So, you know, I think 90% of Americans are going to be out there celebrating, and it's only the radical left, which seem to be winning a lot of elections now, at least in blue areas, that are trying to sabotage this great anniversary of our country's founding.
9: And already you've got Mayor Mamdani, Zoran the Moron in New York, begging the citizens to set their AC thermostats at 78 this weekend. And, you know, all kinds of Marxist directives already coming out of his mouth. But, you know, polarization generally is considered a negative aspect of the American body politic. But knowing who's who and what's what's when you're going into an election, who are the Republicans, who are the conservatives, who are the Democrats, the socialists, the Marxists, who are the those who would trample the Constitution versus those who would defend it with their last breath. And now, here in Moore County, breaking just in the past couple of days, news out of Raleigh, out of the General Assembly, that Senate Bill 876 has passed. And why does that matter to you? Let me tell you why. Because it includes elements that were introduced by our representative Neil Jackson of Moore County. And what will these elements now do? That they have become law. They have become law right now. And here's what's going to happen. In Moore County, going forward, our school board elections will be fully partisan. That means that this nonsense about the school board races being designated nonpartisan, meaning everybody's just running for the good of the order and to save the children, will now be out the window, and we will have Democrats versus Republicans when these school board races take place. And that's a big darn deal. In addition to the incorporation of the R's and the D's next to the candidates' names, municipal elections in Moore County will also become partisan. So when you go to vote for your council members in Pinehurst, Southern Pines, Aberdeen, et cetera, you'll know who's a Democrat and likely to fight against lowering taxes and property taxes, and who will want to impose regulations on that affect the way you live your daily lives. But you'll also know who the Republican candidates are, who will fight against those things and who, in fact, will seek to lower taxes and provide citizens with more economic and regulatory freedom. That's a very good thing. Now, as part of this law being enacted, there will be a little bit of an adjustment period, and here's how that's going to work. Municipal elections for 2027 will be canceled, and officials, I call them servants, not officials, servants whose terms are set to expire in 2027 or 2029 will have their term extended by 1 year. So the only downside to this, the only little hiccup in it, is if you've got some elected servant on one of your councils who you were looking forward to seeing go through the exit door next year, you're going to have to wait until 2028 to bid that individual farewell. But this is a big deal, and we do need to tip our caps to Senator Tom McGinnis and Representative Neil Jackson for finally pushing this through the General Assembly. I mean, I've lived here in Moore County for over 10 years now permanently, and we've been talking about the necessity of making these races partisan as long as I've lived here, and finally it's happening. And that means that when some of these either fake Republican rhinos run for school board, or flaming Democrats, I won't even name their names and give them publicity, we'll know who they are. And they won't be able to stand there at the polling places saying, oh, vote for vote for school reform in this nonpartisan race. Vote for me. Yeah, right. It's not going to happen anymore. How do you feel about it, Robert?
10: Yeah, I mean, I think the first thing is tip of the hat to Raleigh. Very few good things come out of there, but Neil Jackson and Tom McGinnis are usually helping those things that do. And obviously it's going to save the municipalities a lot of money. It's going to make it so that more people are voting in those races, so it'll be a better check on our representatives. And so that's a good thing to happen. And, of course, there's always a transition time. We'll survive with who we have in there for another year, and it's things are good here in Moore County. And then, unfortunately, in our country, we used to have a right wing and a left wing, but they had the same goals of making America great. Well, we now see that the left wing's goals don't align with that anymore. And so, you have a group of people who want to see boys in girls' locker rooms, boys in girls' sports. They want to allow kids to have their genitals mutilated by a doctor with irreversible syndromes. And so, we need to know who those people are, and so that we can keep our kids safe and make sure that we do things like, teach our kids to read, write, and do math, which is, at an all-time low in our education system. So this is going to be beneficial to all of people in Moore County, and super excited about these changes.
9: You mentioned the Democrats who don't have the same goals for just sustaining American exceptionalism. That is, in fact, such a chronic problem that a Democrat representative from New York's 3rd Congressional District, Tom Suozzi, S-U-O-Z-Z-I, not like Susie the girl, Tom Suozzi, was given space on the op-ed page of the Wall Street Journal under the headline, "Democrats Need to Show Our Love for America. Ceding patriotism to the GOP does a disservice to our party." I would think so. And, I'm glad at least one Democrat has the brains to say it and point it out, and because it really is disgusting. In the pilot, which I hesitate to bring up in polite company, but in the pilot in the past week, one of their most virulent angry old men columnists did a whole, it must have been an 800 word screed on how the democracy and the free and fair elections that we have come to expect are now in jeopardy because of Trump, and how our 250th anniversary may not be something to celebrate in the long run, and so on and so forth. You get the gist. And I get so tired of that because on so many levels, America remains the shining city on the hill, the great experiment that has succeeded wildly beyond probably the dreams of the founders, and certainly the envy of many other parts of this world. You don't see a lot of Americans like immigrating to Venezuela.
10: No.
9: The dead of night.
10: No, and I remember when the EU was formed and how that was going to make Europe a powerhouse, but they've adopted these socialist democrat, socialist ideology over there, and they've basically frozen in time. Where now our poor and middle class almost live better than the rich do over there, having access to things like cool water, ice, and air conditioning. These ideas that have been pushed by the radical left have been tried in other countries and have produced miserable results. And, it's time for, sane Democrats, center-left Democrats, to start speaking out against this insanity and kick them out of their party. Otherwise, they're going to get eaten with everyone else.
9: I'm just waiting. I hope the Parisians don't end up banning cheese, because that would be very bad.
10: I love cheese.
9: That would be a very bad crossroads for the history of France. Just to put a bow on what we've been discussing on the occasion of our 250th, I encountered a wonderful quotation this past week by the British philosopher Thomas Paine, who ended up moving to the shores of the colonies in 1774 from the UK, And because he was enamored of what the founders were up to, and he did not sign the Declaration. He was not an elected official, but he said of our founding, and I quote, "The cause of America is in a great measure the cause of all mankind. The sun never shined on a cause of greater worth." Mm-hmm. Beautiful words.
10: Yeah, individual freedom is super important. The ability to benefit from your hard work, and these are things that, you know, we take for granted here in the United States. But that's the reason that so many people, you know, initially wanted to come here, not for welfare, not for anything, but the opportunity to be successful. And as we've adopted some of these European policies, our country continues to start to struggle. And so we see that wealth inequity that we see in Europe starting to inch its way over here, the less free we become and the more regulatory state that we have.
9: I don't know about you, but I would like to have the freedom to go out to the Moore County Regional Airport and board a commercial flight to a large hub airport, Washington, D.C., Charlotte, Atlanta. I don't really care which one. Actually, I'd prefer Charlotte, I guess. But that is inching closer to becoming a reality. As reported earlier this week, the County Tourism Development Authority Board approved $300,000 toward a minimum revenue guarantee fund that would incentivize a legacy passenger air carrier to initiate service here in Moore County. The number that they're trying to reach to bring said air carrier here would ultimately top out at $3 million. So various entities are pledging toward that fund, such as the Pinehurst Resort, which is ponying up $250,000. And ultimately, it seems we are now on the path toward commercial air service. Now, of course, those who poo-poo the idea that we should have one commercial flight a day or maybe 5 days a week or what have you, always point to the fact that there have been commercial flights into Moore County in the past which have ended up being discontinued. I remember, I think, one of the first times I ever contemplated visiting Pinehurst, I was looking at how to get here, and at that time you could fly from Charlotte to Moore County on what was then known as a puddle jumper.
10: Yep.
9: Back when they had the turboprop, like, you know, 20 seaters or whatever. And then about 10 years later, Delta instituted service between here and Atlanta, which didn't last very long either. But as was pointed out in a column this week by a local pilot named Mike Jones, you know, we've talked for the last several years about the surge in population in Moore County, in the changing of the demographic, and he points to that as the driving reason to bring this commercial service back. And in fact, he pointed out something that I had overlooked, but a survey that was done by the Airport Authority, interviewing 500 registered voters across the county, found that 79% support airline service and 82% said they would use said service if it were available. And Mike Jones points out that those numbers barely moved regardless of age, income, or where folks live in the county. Thus, he concludes that this is not a few rich people trying to benefit at everyone else's expense. He says that this is a broad cross-section of Moore County telling us they want a service that improves their quality of life. You know, I'm getting ready to go on a vacation, and I'll be flying out of Charlotte. I would love to be able to fly to Charlotte from here.
10: Yeah, I'm looking forward to having this service. A couple things, because I have been having in some conversations and helping to make sure that it gets here, is that one, this is the airlines are making, you know, a commitment to be here and making an investment, and this is basically helping them make that investment. So they might not, if the planes are all full all the time, they're not seeing a penny of that. And so it is just a minimum guaranteed revenue. And it's, I don't know if it's a monthly or quarterly basis, but, you know, they basically divide it up. And the other thing is, it's businesses for the most part that are stepping up to pay for it. And so it's not necessarily, you know, ever actually going to potentially touch that $300,000 from the county itself. So it really is an opportunity. I think it's going to be a 55 or 60 seater between here and DC to start. And again, I think we've grown 30 or 40% since the last time there was service, and that's just in Moore County. That doesn't include the growth of the other counties around us. And so it is time, and it's not going to add noise pollution or anything like that. And so I'm really excited about it, and hopefully it'll be here sometime in late 2027.
9: Yeah, our pilot, Mr. Jones, points out that the airport already averages more than 100 takeoffs and landings a day. Now, many of those are Cessna, Pipers or Piper Cubs or whatever they're called, the single engine prop planes. But a lot of them are what we call business jets, private jets. In fact, there's an app called FlightAware, and I often like to dial that up and see who's coming into Moore County from various parts of the country, especially during peak golf season. So on any given day, you've got a Gulfstream 5 landing and taking off from Moore County Airport, which produces the same decibel level, is the same basic size of aircraft as we're talking about for a one regional jet flight a day going from here to Dulles or wherever. So these people who say that, you know, that having these loud jets come in would change the character of Moore County don't know what they're talking about. Hate to be blunt, but
10: yeah, these aren't 737s.
9: No. Which they could land them here because they do during the opens, but it's not going to be a narrow body full size airliner like the 737. I could bore you with all the names of the other regional jets, but I won't do that. Before we move on to other topics, I did want to point out something that I think bears our attention. We're all in the midst of the 2026 World Cup right now, and that's exciting. But before we know it, it's going to be 2028. And even before another U.S. Open comes to Pinehurst in 2029, the Olympic Games will be hosted in the United States by Los Angeles, which also hosted them in 1932 and 1984. I was not alive for the first of those. A well-known national investigative journalist named Christopher Rufo recently published what I found to be a highly disturbing expose on the state of Los Angeles's mass transit system. He says that the trains in L.A. are home to murder and mayhem. The city's buses have become rolling homeless shelters, replete with drugs and feces. The transformation has been swift and stark. Between 2020 and 2025, crime in the transit system more than doubled. Why did this happen? He asks. LA Metro is the governing body of the transit system. LA Metro's dedication to creating an equitable, red flag word, equitable, an equitable transit system where all Angelenos, drug addicted, and homicidal maniacs included, can effectively ride free without consequences. In other words, Angelenos have been condemned to die underground, all in the name of racial justice. Now, we could say, well, what does that have to do with us here in North Carolina? We don't, you know, we're 3,000 miles away from that carnage. Well, for one thing, it raises the question, how is Los Angeles a viable host city for the Olympics with a unsafe mass transit system? And is the International Olympic Committee doing anything about it? When are we going to? Because you know that Mayor Karen Bass, the B is silent, is never going to do a damn thing. She stood there while the Pacific Palisades burned. In fact, she was out of the country while it happened. And yet, she somehow makes it through their recent primary as the top pick for re-election for mayor. So she's not going to do anything about it. Gavin Newsom's going to be running for president probably in 2028. He'll be rubbing shoulders with all the International Olympic brass, but he's not going to take steps to clean up the subway. It sounds like it's too far gone to even clean up between now and then. What do you think?
10: Well, I'm going to have to disagree with you, Steve, which is very rare. But I remember when Communist China came to visit California, and they magically cleaned it up overnight.
9: I see where you're going, yeah.
10: It's clearly not an ability to do it. It is a desire to do it. And so when you have these left-leaning politicians, you know, they'll keep their city clean for foreign nationals who they can probably use to launder money. But for their own citizens, they treat them like dirt. And so, yeah, I can imagine that they'll figure out how to get it cleaned up just in time for all the foreign dignitaries to show up. Mm-hmm. And then the poor citizens of L.A. will have to pay for it. And then as soon as they all leave, you know, they will invite back in the mayhem into their city. And so, unfortunately, you know, you get what you vote for. And I guess at this point, the Democrats seem to just magically get whatever votes they want in L.A. We saw, you know, great discrepancy in the mail-in vote where the second-place Democrat who finished third by a wide mile in person somehow beat the first-place Democrat in mail-in voting, which is just nonsensical in every, you know, form of statistics.
9: And yet we're told that taking away mail-in voting would suppress the vote. Yeah, it would suppress the ballot stuffing vote.
10: Yeah.
9: It would suppress the dead people vote.
10: Well, that's why we need the SAVE Act passed. And, you know, we got Tom Tillis, unfortunately, sitting on his hands in D.C. instead of doing what's right for America and making sure that we can last another 250 years by making sure our elections are secure. And instead, we have a do-nothing senator who's thankfully not running again. No. And we have Michael Whatley, who would be a great senator from North Carolina, who should take his place because thinking about Roy Pooper in there would be a terrible thing.
9: Well, it would be, you know, it would be like it would be giving away a seat to a total, you know, sock puppet for the Democrats. And which is, of course, what they want. But you make a good point about cleaning up L.A., but mind you, the World Cup is going on as we speak, and L.A. is one of the host cities. In fact, one of the U.S. victories was in the SoFi Stadium in Los Angeles, beautiful stadium. So I guess they're muddling through with their transit system woes. Maybe the Europeans just step over the homeless guys and go on their merry way. I don't know.
10: Well, you also got to remember all these Europeans don't have anything. They're not coming from a better city, so they're probably used to it in their own cities, too.
9: Probably not. My guest is Robert Bortens, who is the CEO of Classical Conversations, a global publisher of homeschooling curriculum materials and a leading advocate of the homeschooling movement in this country. Robert is also the host of an excellent podcast, Refining Rhetoric, available where podcasts thrive. And he is currently the president of the Moore County Republican Men's Club, which meets monthly. I believe you're off till September.
10: Yes.
9: Yeah. And he is also, as if he doesn't have enough going on,

0: here. I wanted to revisit it. First of all, you discussed the genesis of the homeschooling movement, and I thought you made an excellent point in Chapter 10 where you say that it's not uncommon for homeschoolers to wear shirts featuring the founding fathers who were also homeschooled. In fact, for most of the American story, homeschooling was always an option. A father's liberty to lead his family was lost for about 150 years after reformers imported the Prussian education model, which I guess we know today as public school.
1: Yeah, absolutely. So, a lot of people want to reform our school system, but when I look at the history, the founders of the school system, what their plans were for it, it's no surprise to me that we have people nowadays who praising socialism and think that it's better than capitalism, like we're seeing in a lot of these young people today and the surveys that we're seeing. And it was intentional, and it is intentional to destroy our country so that the communists could do their long road march through the system. Sorry.
0: Yes, indeed. It has been a long march. But, here's the thing that's really interesting. The homeschool movement since 1980 has exploded, and you cite some data here. The number of homeschoolers grew from 93,000 in 1983 to 2.6 million in 2019, just prior to the pandemic outbreak. I suspect, has it continued to expand at post-COVID?
1: Yeah, so post-COVID, it's been around 4 to 5 million each year. So roughly more than 10% of students now in the U.S. are homeschooled every single year. So it's been quite an explosion. Of course, parents were seeing what was being fed to their children. And we see, the statistics every single year where only about 34% of kids can read at grade level. Less than 50% of adults now can read at sixth grade level, which means you've got, half of your voting populace can't even read what they're voting on. And this was all done intentionally because a free person who can think well, read, reason, have, civil debates, they can be self-governing. And how do you take over a self-governing people? Well, you have to cut off their lineage. And so it was very intentional by the Prussians, by people like Horace Mann and John Dewey, was to cut children away from their parents, get them out of the house as early as possible, do that through compulsory education laws, and then they could put in, instead of the American ideology into the next generation, they could start importing the communist ideology. And that was part of the whole communist plan before the wall fell. But by that time, they had already got roots in the teachers' colleges. And so the teachers' colleges are now teaching our teachers, which are now teaching our students, the same sort of Democrat socialist ideology. And even the good teachers, that's what they've been taught is the right thing to do. And so, like, my wife taught in public school system for 10 years, right? She would try to teach kids the right things and oftentimes get her hands slapped by administrators. And so we see the fruit of it all around us. And, we have to get back to parental involvement in their kids' education. And, the dads taking care of their own kids, the moms. And, of course, homeschooling is a great way to do that.
0: And in less than a half century, as you note in the book, which is – I'll repeat the title, Woke and Weaponized, co-authored by Robert Bortons and Alex Newman. Robert is here with us today. At the outset of the homeschooling movement, you write that getting into college was not an easy task for homeschooling pioneers. Some universities even had policies against accepting homeschool students. And now here we are today, fast forward. Homeschoolers are not just recruited to colleges, but also are actively pursued by businesses encouraging students to go directly into the workforce. Homeschooling and sports now go hand in hand. Homeschoolers have won gold medals in the Olympics and have been drafted in the first round of the Major League Baseball draft, the NBA, National Basketball Association, and yes, even the National Football League. Homeschooling has moved from the underground to the mainstream.
1: Yeah, it's been quite remarkable. I was born in 83 when there was only, less than 100,000 homeschoolers, and now there's, over 4 million. And, when I went to college, you know, and applied for colleges in 2000, 2001 time.

0: frame, there was schools that I couldn't apply for because it was just a band. So within 26 years ago, there were colleges that wouldn't accept homeschoolers. So it's been a grassroots civil rights movement of our time, bringing back the authority of fathers and mothers in their household, taking that away from the civil authorities and making it, and it's worked. You know, homeschoolers are successful adults. They're beneficial to their community. There's one study done in like 2010 that couldn't find a single homeschooler that was unemployed during the last, financial crisis. And so, it's a system that works. And when parents get involved in their kids' lives, something that people should be encouraging to you. And it's encouraging to me that it's a possibility that we save our country and that homeschoolers and those who support, parental rights are the ones that are going to be on the forefront of that saving.
1: You were born in 1983. I'm sorry you had to miss the 1984 Los Angeles Games, but now you'll have your chance in 2028 as a mature adult.
0: I'll probably miss them again.
1: Well,
0: I'll watch them on TV.
1: I understand. Yeah, well, on TV. They're much better on TV. You also address in the book a topic which kind of caught me unawares, as they say, off guard. When you hear somebody talk about school choice, it sort of sounds like, I don't know, equality? Like, oh, yeah, that sounds like a good idea, school choice. But your book points out that though it was touted as the silver bullet of education reform by everyone, including conservative think tanks, financiers, and advocates, school choice, capital S, capital C, differs fundamentally from lowercase school choice, where parents fund their educational decisions and government does not restrict those options. So talk to us a little bit more about the chasm between school choice as most people understand it and this hijacked form of school choice.
0: Yeah, so school choice should mean you get to choose where your kids go to school, whether it's private school or home school or charter school or public school. And then for us, and what we've seen is that this kind of ideology of redistribution of wealth called school choice, capital S, capital C, which has gained a lot of movement, is actually capturing private schools. And it takes a few years, but you saw it in colleges, where colleges used to be affordable, and now we're $2 trillion in debt. Well, what happened? Well, instead of individuals paying for it, we said, oh, we want everyone to be able to go to these schools. And so we created a student loan program where basically now the government is guaranteeing tuition payments. And so we've seen states, including our own, start adopting that. And now we're seeing more and more regulation be added to it, because if the government's paying for something, then they need to have accountability to the taxpayers. And so what inevitably this does is it gives unelected or elected bureaucrats the ability to decide what's in the curriculum, what's not in the curriculum, what you can add and what you can't add. And instead of having like the private schools be a place where parents have kind of ultimate authority of what's going on there, we've now injected this government bureaucracy. And so North Carolina, thankfully, because we have good red government in the House and Senate, hasn't gone down the slippery slope yet. But what we're seeing in states like Arizona, which was one of the first to adopt it, that they are starting to put more regulations on it. States like Florida, I love Governor DeSantis and what he's doing down there, but they've started putting price controls in place in private schools, because they're saying if we're going to be paying for it, well, you can't just suddenly jack up your rates so that other people can't have access to it. And so ultimately, I want government out of education, parents in education, and for all of us to have educational independence. And so what the Marxists know is that who funds something matters. And that was actually part of their original intent, was if we can get dads to stop funding their kids' education, and we can do it through taxation and redistribution, then we can start putting our people in place to start changing the hearts and minds of young people. And so it took, almost 150 years for us to get to where we are today. But ultimately, who funds something matters. Half of our state taxes go to education. We're not getting very much of it, for our dollars right now. But of course, the more government subsidizes something, the higher the cost goes and lower the quality is. That's an iron law of economics. And that's why I'm for school choice, lowercase c, and against school choice, higher, you know, big S, big C.
1: Big S, big C, yeah. Well, I would think you mentioned that your wife is a former public school teacher, and I have members of my family who were teachers, and they were focused, laser focused on the children actually learning and performing, and being able to read and do math and to be able to write, both in terms of writing as a function of using your brain. And physically writing with a pen and paper, both of those things. Aren't public school teachers frustrated when they see that the reading proficiency in fourth and eighth grades is like 30% in reading and 30% in math across the board, including here in this state? I mean, doesn't that make you desire to change that?
0: Yeah, so the teachers in generally do. I mean, that's why the turnover for teachers is the highest, I believe, in any of the what they call, you know, white collar jobs. And so teachers get super frustrated. You know, I think the average teacher tenure is about 3 years long because they can't stand the bureaucracy. And so, like, a great example of this is like the Mississippi Miracle, where Mississippi adopted phonics, or they call it the science of reading, which is a little wonky, but basically teaching phonics, and they went from like second to last to top 10 in reading in their state in like 2 years. Well, who introduced whole word reading, right? And they teach, it was the communists. The communists who took over the teachers' colleges said, we need to stop teaching kids phonics, teach them the whole world reading. And then they teach these teachers who want to do a good job that whole world reading is the best way to teach the next generation, even though it is decidedly not. And so you've got good teachers with bad textbooks written by communists, trying to teach the next generation to read. And of course they get really frustrated because they're told, if you do this, it's going to work. And we all know that this doesn't work. And so bringing things like phonics back in would make it so that more teachers stay around for a longer time because of that. Another thing is like parental, people will give parental rights, you know, lip service, but if you're a parent, try go sitting in your kid's class at a public school, right? They're not going to have that. And so ultimately, what we've seen is we've given good teachers bad tools. And then, like my wife, when she did like say, no, I'm not doing this, I'm going to do it's work, she'd get her hand slapped by administration. And so, you know, you've got now more administrators per student than you do teachers per student in many of these schools. And the administrators make a lot more money. So there's a, you know, it's become a jobs program. And unfortunately, a lot of the people who want to do a good job, they're hamstrung by the system, and so they get out. And some of them just, you know, plow through, and we're grateful for those teachers, obviously. But we need people to go back to what works. It's simple. That's what we do at Classical Conversations and with classical education. You memorize things when you're young. You know, you teach them to read, and then you give them good things to read, and it works out. But, you know, you've got parents who don't even potty train their kids before public school. So I read an article the other day. It's like, what is the public school's responsibility for potty training? And it's like, well, I guess if you have a six-year-old who doesn't know how to use the bathroom, like now teachers are tasked to teach potty training because parents are no longer embarrassed. Like your parents would have been embarrassed to send you to public school if you didn't know how to read. Mm-hmm. Like they would have made sure you learned how to read at home. But the public school and the through the Marxist said, oh, parents, don't teach your kids to read. We'll teach them to read, right? And so they took away that embarrassment of sending your kid to school before they learned how to read. And so that's been the whole thing. Get kids out of their parents as early as possible and then just break that bond so that they can then be loyal to the state instead of their own family.
1: My parents also would not have allowed me to go to school unless I understood that I needed to respect my teachers as adults, respect them, and listen to and follow their instructions. My parents would not have sent me to school in a wrinkled t-shirt and gym shorts either. So there's a lot of things. I guess parenting has just kind of fallen out of vogue or something.
0: Well, that was intentionally done, right? So, you know, part of parenting is you're raising up your next generation. And so you, how do you do that? Well, you have to spend time, right? If you mentor someone, you need to spend time with them. But the compulsory education system sucks out of the best time of all everyone. So you get home, you're tired from working all day. Your kids are tired from being in a mindless, atmosphere all day. And you don't really have any time to parent or mentor. Or, you know, you can't bring them to work and show them what you do. And so every single generation has lost something that the previous generation knew because we didn't have those mentorships that are natural in a parent-kid relationship. And we keep institutionalizing our kids. And so we put them in the public school institution. We put them in the after-school institution. We put them in the sports institution. And suddenly we are paying, we're basically working to institutionalize our children 24/7, and we wonder why we're so exhausted at the end of the time and we don't know who our kids are. Mm-hmm. And it's because we're paying strangers tons of money, either individually or through taxation, to raise our kids instead of just doing it ourselves. And so, you know, homeschoolers, yeah, we make sacrifices, but we find that human flourishing has, is really high in the homeschooling community because we make the right sacrifices. Everybody makes sacrifices. It's just, what are you sacrificing? Are you sacrificing your relationship with your kids? Are you sacrificing your time with your kids? Or are you sacrificing an income? Or are you sacrificing a job promotion to be with your kids? We all make sacrifices. We just don't always clearly see what those are.
1: Just a reminder, my guest is Robert Bortens, who is co-author of the book that we've been discussing, Woke and Weaponized, How Karl Marx and Marxism Won the Battle for American Education and How We Can Win It Back. There was a big victory, in speaking of winning, in the past week or so, or the earlier this year, in Texas, where they passed a new law that will incorporate the reading of biblical passages in public schools as part of their normal reading curriculum. Now, it doesn't kick in until like 2030. Why that is, I don't know. But I thought that was kind of remarkable. And I know it's Texas, but even in Texas,
0: yeah,
1: they have a lot of public school issues.
0: Yeah, well, the Bible is a fundamental part of our founding of our country. Our founders read the Bible. It's how they helped decide what was in the Constitution and our laws and things of that nature. And so it's really important if you have a society and culture that are based on a document or the Bible, which we believe is the, you know, breathed word of God, that we understand what that is. And so that's super important for our young people. And plus, you know, things like the Ten Commandments, are really important to have for a civilized society. Things like don't steal, don't envy. These are ideas that the Democrat socialists like to promote, you know, stealing through taxes and envying other people through equity. And so ultimately, I think it's important that our young kids read the Bible. Our laws are based on biblical truth still today. And it used to be, 100 years ago, lawyers were expected to quote the Bible in the courtroom. I mean, a judge would consider, you know, biblical law as part of, you know, whether the person was guilty or innocent or not. And, of course, that's been removed from our country as well. And the more the Bible has been removed, the less common sense we have.
1: And you make an excellent point in the book where you write, true liberty has nothing to do with the modern notion of, quote, doing whatever you want, end quote. That isn't freedom. That's slavery to one's own appetites. The classical understanding of liberty, shared by Aristotle, Augustine, and America's founders, recognizes that freedom emerges from the properly ordered soul, one that has learned to govern itself according to virtue and natural law. I mean, that's beautiful. And it sounds very simple and very obvious, but it seems to have been lost in our culture, swallowed.
0: Yeah, it's been swallowed by the communists because they don't believe in natural law. They believe that if humanity wants to say gravity doesn't exist and we can get everyone to believe it, then we'll all just start floating away because we're all, captains of our own future. And it creates a very selfish society, all about me and I, instead of one that is caring for others. And for a human flourishing perspective, the more you think about yourself, the more miserable you become. But the more you think about others and help other people, the more flourishing your life is, the more meaningful it is. And so ultimately we have replaced dogma that has worked for centuries with this new sort of Democrat socialist ideology, very intentionally from the Marxists who wanted to destroy America. They knew they couldn't do it with bombs and guns. So and it's not destroy the soil. It's to destroy the liberty. It's to destroy that human flourishing so that you can control it, that you can be in charge of the wreckage. And, I mean, that's what you see in Europe now, right? You have all these Democrat socialists basically in these elected officials, and their culture hasn't improved in 30 years. We've gotten to the point now, like I said, I was in the UK in a very nice house. It didn't have air conditioning. This is probably the most expensive house I've ever lived in, but our trailer parks have air conditioning here in the United States. So human freedom, true liberty, when you orient it properly, lifts all boats and provides the culture we're in. And the more that we have a culture of envy and illiteracy, and just people that can't even do basic math, the more likelihood that our children and grandchildren aren't going to be inheriting the same country that we inherited it. And so we need to fight against that.
1: I certainly hope that Buckingham Palace is air conditioned.
0: That's a good question. I don't know.
1: I mean, that would be terrible, wouldn't it? Let me ask you a question, kind of random, but probably part of a natural part of what we've been discussing. Here in Moore County, we see an influx of we see an influx of everybody from all over the place. We probably need to build a wall or something, but we see an influx of young families. And if I'm a parent with young kids like toddler age, and I'm thinking ahead toward their education, how does a parent sort of take that first step toward declaring that I'm a homeschooler and I want to homeschool my kids? How do they make that leap? Because it sounds like it would be sort of daunting on how to do that.
0: Yeah, I mean, I just always encourage people, like, you don't have a degree in talking, but you taught your kid to talk. You don't have a degree in walking, but you taught your kid to walk. And so education for all of human history, except for the last 100 years when the communists took it over, was just parenting. And so, you can go to a place like nche.org. That's the North Carolina Home Educators. They have, in North Carolina, I think once your kids turn 7, that's when compulsory education laws click in. You got to, like, declare your homeschooling, and then that's basically all you do. You name your homeschool. But I mean, there's books like Learning to Read in 99 Easy Lessons. It's like $19. Anybody in the world can buy that for $20 and teach their kids to read in like 3 to 6 months. I mean, they're not going to be, reading novels at that point, but they're going to, be prepared for life. And so really what the communists wanted to do was make it so parents felt inadequate. And so they would do that by accreditation and, you need to be an expert in this and an expert in that. And that's just a lie straight from the pit of hell. And, parents, of course, if you love your kids, you're going to do the work. But really it's just staying a day ahead of them and working with them. And there's curriculum, obviously Classical Conversations. There's online curriculum. There's so many resources now for anyone who's thinking about homeschooling or just wants to be a better parent. Maybe, you still feel like they need to go to public school or private school. But there's still lots of parenting books by homeschoolers that'll just help you, navigate your children, more successfully. And so, don't be afraid. I always call it like the Wizard of Oz syndrome, where you already have courage. You already have heart. Right? You already have a brain. You don't need some expert behind the curtain to give you a certificate. Just being their parents means God trusted you with your kids, and so we should trust you with your kids as well.
1: And are parents also taking on approaching education as a hybrid model? I mean, is there some homeschooling blended with public or private schooling?
0: Yeah, so there's like a 2-day and 3-day a week university model schools. I mean, I think only about 73% of kids in Moore County go to a traditional public school. And so the homeschooling here is, I think, almost like 10% of people in Moore County are homeschooling. You've got like another 10% in private schools, and I think about 3% in charter schools. And so you're not signing up for life. It's a 1 year at a time, or even sometimes one semester at a time. And so there's people who like to homeschool through middle school and send them to high school. There's people who like to send them to elementary school, but then homeschool them in middle school and high school. And so, or they'll send them to a private school for when they're younger and then homeschool them. So, you're not signing up for something for the next 18 years, at all. It's just, a big blend. And a lot of people start community college, you know, when they're a junior. So plenty of different options.
1: Well, that's encouraging. And Robert Bordens, I want to thank you for joining us today and lifting our spirits about the future of our country as it pertains to how we educate our kids. Very important conversation, and I thank you for being here.
0: Thank you, Steve.
1: Well, as always, we thank all of you for sharing Saturday mornings with us. For David Hensley, I'm Steve Woodward. We're back next Saturday exposing deception, corruption, and rhino imposters. Doing what we do best, taking aim.
2: 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WEEB Southern Pines.

0: If you were a Mainer, would you pull the lever?
1: But I'm not a Mainer. I'm a New Yorker.
2: All deportation is wrong. Is that something you still believe?
3: 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I still believe that all deportations are wrong.
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6: 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Coming up next, our final news roundup and information overload hour.
8: 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It's 800-941-SEAN if you want to be a part of the program. Amazing midterm we're now heading into. I think it is, this is unlike, this is new ground. We've never, ever had in my lifetime that I can think of a party that has leaned into such radicalism and extremism as this Democratic Party. The idea that in Michigan you got a guy named El Sayed who's running and campaigning with Hassan Piker, a guy that has literally been on record as saying that we deserve 9/11. You know, then you got Sixgender, Tellerico, God is non-binary, you know, running a meat campaign, a welcome mat at the border, I mean, and all his madness. Then you got Graham Plattner, which we've chronicled to death on this program. And add to that Grandpa Bernie, Pocahontas. Then you got Mamdani. Then you got AOC. Then you got the Squad. And any, quote, former mainstream Democrat doesn't dare stand up to what is now the base of the Democratic Party. That means Hakeem Jeffries, Chuckie Schumer don't have moral clarity or courage to dare take on the extremists, because they want to cling on to power and just who they are. Anyway, I'll give you another example. I mean, you know, Kamala Harris is back in the news. Kamala Harris, I mean, she really can't help herself. I'm convinced she's just not that smart. She says it may be time to get rid of the Electoral College. And she made that comment after this word salad.
9: And I believe, you know, Don, I really, truly believe this. We each have light inside of us. And we need to know that is what light inspires our hope as much as anything external to ourselves. And when we feel that and not allow an election or an individual to dampen that light, and instead let that light kind of carry us, in particular through moments of darkness, that we not only act on that hope, but we inspire that hope in each other. And in particular at this moment, it is so important that we not only have hope, but that we understand that should be a verb.
8: Okay. Anyone want to interpret that? Now, James Carville has been at the tip of the spear, basically saying the quiet part out loud. Democrats want to abolish the Electoral College. They want to pack the courts. They want D.C. They want Puerto Rico statehood. Then you've got the base that the Democrats that are elected have to, I guess, kind of appease, one of them being Joy Reid. Now, listen, if you don't think this is anti-Semitic, then call and tell me. Ditching voting for Democrats altogether unless they completely abandon Israel. This is what she said.
10: The Democratic Party is as married to this Israel over everything. Israel, no matter what. Israel, no matter what they do, no matter how many people they kill. The Democrats were as married to that as the Republicans. And so It would take a really strong Democrat. It would take a Mamdani-style event to get a Democrat to say that they weren't getting down with that. But to me, I, going forward, cannot vote for a Democrat who does not pledge to end this relationship. This relationship needs to end. This is a nuclear-armed expansionist power. They don't need our money, and they definitely won't get my vote.
8: Then she went further, saying, nobody black that I know is really excited about the 4th of July. Quote, it is the celebration of slaveholders who freed themselves from having to pay taxes to the crown for their slave empire.
0: Because in many ways, and with apologies to my dear spicy white friends, because I know that my white brothers and sisters do love a 4th of July. It is Independence Day. Everybody's barbecuing. It's a thing. I can promise you, black folks, we will take that day off. We will barbecue because we off. But black people, that nobody black I know is really excited about the 4th of July, because it is what Frederick Douglass said it is. It is the celebration of slaveholders who freed themselves from having to pay taxes to the crown for their slave empire. And that is what it is.
11: Now, what does this mean when the only mainstream Democrat that is willing to take on this radicalism is John Fetterman? And I'm sure Democrats, when he's up for reelection, will want to primary him and push him out. But no other mainstream Democrat will ever take on this radicalism within their party. Now, for me, as somebody who's been doing this decades, I'm looking at this. These are uncharted waters in the sense that we've never been in a situation where this party is so, so loony, radical, communist, left. They won't even distance themselves from a guy that is attacking a young girl that's expressing thoughts of suicide, or calling people in his state dumb and stupid that he wants to vote for him, or attacking women victims of sexual assault, and on top of every other dumb thing that he said and done, Graham Plattner, and never mind the Nazi tattoo. But that now defines this Democratic Party. That's why I'm saying these are uncharted waters. We have known Doug Schoen for a long time. He's a friend of the program. He is a Democrat. He, I'm sure, you know, is probably looking at this and thinking, what the hell happened to my party? We talked about it with Mark Penn the other night. Doug, I've never seen anything like this. You've been polling. You've been involved in campaigns all of your adult life. Am I wrong saying these are uncharted waters?
12: No, I wish I could say you are wrong, John, but you're right. This is horrific. What Joy Reid said is, in my terms, anti-Semitic, and indeed anti-American too, because I'd like to think we've moved as a country past the era of slaveholding, and we can celebrate that we are one people, one nation under God. But the Democrats who were running, you forgot one, Dr. Hamsway in New Jersey, who had testified for the blind Sheik at his trial as a character witness when he, blind Sheik, tried to blow up the World Trade Center, I think in 1990 or 91. I mean, these people are beyond the pale. They're horrible. Graham Plattner, Abdul El Sayed, Talarico. I can't tolerate any of them, and I won't, and I'm going to speak out as long as I can.
11: But as a Democrat, why won't the other Democrats speak out? I mean, is Chuck Schumer not smart enough to know that this puts any chance of victory, it reduces their odds significantly?
12: Here is the calculation, and Schumer is a smart man. I have said about him and would say now he supports regime change in Jerusalem, not in Tehran. But he also can count, and his attitude is, if I go against these crazy left-wing Democrats, they'll come after me. Job security is his number one concern, more important than anything. So he's afraid of the left. He's intimidated by them. All we'd have to do in a state like Maine is get rid of Graham Plattner. Could run Janet Mills. We could run Jared Golden to be stronger candidates. But you don't hear.
11: But the problem is, Graham Plattner himself would have to get out by the 27th.
12: That's correct, and he should. And there should be Democrats.
11: There's no way he's getting out, Doug. None.
12: I know. That's my point about the Democrats and Schumer and their fear of Bernie Sanders and the far left. And that's why my party has gone off the rails.
11: So if you're going to analyze and add a couple of other factors, the Supreme Court decision against racial gerrymandering, that did not help the Democrats. Abigail Spanberger getting beat down by the state Supreme Court in the Commonwealth of Virginia, that did not help their power grab there. Republicans seem on a path to net at least 10 to 12 House seats, because they are now catching up to the Democrats in terms of gerrymandering. So the question is, based on, you know, assuming this Iran conflict comes down, the price of oil comes down, it's down to $73 today. Assuming the economy begins to turn around, the Trump economy kicks in, we see GDP growth, we see wages increase, we see manufacturing increase. I mean, it becomes the most, one of the most unpredictable outcomes when historically the party in power would lose seats. I'm not so sure that happens this time.
12: Well, Trump's approval is down below 45, which puts a drag on the party. You raise a fair point that if the war is, as we all pray, successfully resolved, death comes down, inflation comes down, and American exceptionalism continues to carry the day, yes, it could be a close election. I think you forgot one thing that also works to the advantage of the Republicans, which is they're going to run a campaign, and they've already started, against Joe Biden and against Kamala Harris. And
11: what do you think of Joe Biden throwing himself right in the middle of this midterm by releasing a book at that time?
12: Yeah, exactly. With his wife's book saying he was having a stroke, Kamala Harris saying she didn't have enough time, 107 days. She spent over $1 billion and lost votes, didn't win a vote with her expenditures. So, Sean, I believe that this is an election very much in play. If normal historical trends were to hold, the Democrats would win certainly the House, potentially the Senate. But we're in uncharted waters, as you said at the top of the segment. And I believe my party has been basically taken over, indeed hijacked, by the radical far left that is not in touch with or committed to American values or traditional American goals, both for our country in terms of free market capitalism or defending freedom, liberty, and the American interests overseas. It just isn't.
11: All right, quick break. More with Doug Schoen on the other side. And your call's coming up, 800-941-SEAN, if you want to be a part of the program as we continue this Monday.
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0: moments, Doug Schoen, a depressed Democrat, as his party goes hard radical left. Let me play this cut. I mean, Ro Khanna, I think he thinks he's way more powerful than he is, actually made this statement that he believes the women that accuse Plattner, but says the entire Democratic Party supports him.
1: Do you worry about that? What is the line for you? Because there have been allegations by former female partners of his who've alleged abuse and mistreatment, those kinds of things. I mean, what happened to believe women?
2: Well, I do believe those women, and I have said that his past conduct was shameful, and I totally condemned it. He did two, three tours of duty in Iraq. He came back with a PTSD. That's not an excuse, but he said that he had a problem with alcohol. He had an ugly period in his life, and he believes that he is transformed and he's had redemption. And the voters of Maine had a choice, and they voted for him by 72%.
0: So there are people like you that understand what's happening. People like Mark Penn seems to understand it. Then you've got James Carville that seems to have just lost it and gone off the deep end. But you do have smart other people in your party. But even they seem timid and afraid to speak out against this radicalized left. Why is that?
3: Because they are intimidated. Because the left is vicious. They are coercive. They're authoritarian. And they literally go after anyone who does not hew to their view of the world. That's what it is, Sean. Schumer understands what's going on. He's just intimidated and frightened. It's scary. I wish that wasn't the case. And you know, what you said before is very important. They are going to primary Fetterman. And in fact, if I were Fetterman, I would either get out, because I don't think he could win a primary, or more likely, I think the Republicans would welcome him. And look, I want Fetterman to stay a Democrat, but if self-preservation may require him changing parties, as much as I want to keep that seat Democratic.
0: I can absolutely see that happening in a heartbeat, because I think they're going to go after him with a vengeance. How does this then play out? If the base of the party is nominating the Graham Plattners and the El Sayeds and the Tallarico's in the party, and nobody's willing to speak out against even a Nazi tattoo guy, how does that play out for 28? I mean, who can win the Democratic primary?
3: Well, this is something, Sean, I think you should spend a little more time on, though you've been obviously the leader in picking up on the power of the far left. What I see happening is that we're going to have a candidate who no one is really talking about now be just as competitive as anyone else, and that's AOC. I believe Bernie's Fighting Oligarchy tour was a dry run for her candidacy. They built crowds around the country, and I think she's going to run for president.
0: Doug, I think she's going to run. I don't think she's that smart.
3: You don't have to be that smart if you're that radical, Sean.
0: Okay, so she can win the nomination. Can she win a general? I have about 10 seconds.
3: I don't think she can win a general, but she can rip my party and rip the country apart.
0: All right, we appreciate you, Mr. Schoen. God bless you. Tough times for you. I apologize.
3: Always enjoy.
0: Listen.
3: Thank you.
0: We appreciate it. 800-941-SEAN, our number. 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

0: Republicans, myself included, were having a great time dunking on Plattner here, but the story came from Democrat political operatives. You heard Plattner inveigh against the establishment media. Well, last time I checked, the establishment media is run by Democrats, so this is coming from the Dems. The New York Times was sounding the alarm on Plattner's candidacy a couple of weeks ago. Now you're getting this story out of the New York Times, out of the Wall Street Journal, which in its news division is liberal, even though the op-ed page is more conservative. So, yes, I think that the Democrats are sounding the alarm. They realize this guy is not going to go the distance. To me, this really reads like the Swalwell campaign. The Democrats tried to signal that Swalwell was not going to go the distance about a month before he dropped out. They tried to threaten him with residency requirements, with a potential financial scandal. Finally, they brought the hammer down with that sex scandal. But the reason they did it is not that they suddenly discovered morality. The reason they did it is they saw that if Swalwell was the nominee, a Republican could very likely become the governor of California. I think the same thing is going on here in Maine. Plattner is a weak candidate. The best defense he has of the sexting scandal is it wasn't a dozen women. It was half a dozen at most, which is not a good excuse. And I think Democrats are looking for plan B.
1: All right, Brianna, let's go to the very law I was referring to, because it's a very little known Maine ballot replacement provision that they have. And under Maine law, a candidate that will win the June 9th primary and subsequently withdraws by 5 p.m. on July 13th. Now, this would require him to withdraw. He doesn't seem like the guy that's going to withdraw to me, but that would be part of it. He may be replaced by a nominee selected by party officials, and any replacement candidate has got to be chosen no later than 5 p.m. on July 27th. That timeline would give Democrats 14 days to settle on a replacement candidate and prepare for the general election campaign. Now, if you believe, as I suspect and as Michael suspects and you suspect, that Democrats are probably the people that leaked all of this to hurt their own candidate, they've got to be looking to this as well. But I would imagine Graham Plattner, if he thinks Democrats did it, he's only going to get pissed off and probably dig his heels in.
2: No, probably. But Democrats have now, we know, a history of just replacing a, you know, duly elected candidate. They did it to Joe Biden with Kamala Harris without a single vote. So they would have no problem doing this Plattner. And I think it would actually fare better because it lets the Democrat establishment in Maine hand select a candidate, which they think could be Susan Collins, which, by the way, remember, in 2020, she was supposed to lose her race by like 5 to 8 points. She won it by like 8 to 9 points. So this is a woman who was a difficult candidate to beat, especially because she's not a, you know, a bona fide MAGA senator. This is someone who voted to convict President Trump. So they have to find a very niche Democrat candidate. And I do think when it comes to Plattner, as crazy as everything we've spoken about with him has come out, I don't know if any of it will be enough to turn Democrat voters off. I mean, you saw Virginia Democrats elect Jay Jones. He fantasized about murdering his Republican colleagues and their children. They were like, who among us hasn't said those things? It's like a lot of us actually have never said or thought those things. So I don't think a sex scandal is going to be the final nail in the coffin. I think the final nail in the coffin will be enough pressure from the Democrat establishment onto Graham. But it certainly isn't going to come from the voters. It's going to come from the powers that be.
1: You know, that makes me suspect that probably they're going to make him an offer he can't refuse. That's my guess, Michael Knowles, or at least those discussions will probably take place. Is that conspiratorial on my part or more likely rooted in a possible reality?
0: Well, it might be a conspiracy theory, Sean, but these days it seems the difference between a conspiracy theory and the truth is about 6 months. So, yes, I think the Democrats are firing.
1: That's a good line. Well, I mean, all of a sudden, Cory Booker, I have grave concerns about Graham Plattner. They obviously are turning on him, but look at all the support he's getting from Grandpa Bernie and Pocahontas.
0: Exactly. I think that tells you everything you need to know. The other thing to remember here is the Democrats do have alternatives. You know, I look at Jared Golden up there, congressman, looks good, military service. You know, it's not as though it's too late for the Democrats right now. If you get to June 13th, it will be. And the Democrats really play for keeps. You know, I think they're very sophisticated political operatives. They think, at least, they're going to have the wind at their sails for the midterms. And they don't want to blow an opportunity to take what could be a swing state. So if I were Graham Plattner, I would be very, very cautious and worried about what the next shoe is to drop.
1: All right, quick break. We'll come right back. More analysis. Brianna Lyman and Michael Knowles on the other side. Then your call's coming up this Monday. Toll free is 800-941-SEAN if you want to be a part of the program.
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0: You know, born on America's darkest day, 9/11/01. 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Heroes like U.S. Army Sergeant Mario Nelson. He served in the National Guard and then volunteered at Ground Zero after the 9/11 attacks. Later, Mario enlisted full-time in the Army, was deployed to Iraq. And then Mario sadly made the ultimate sacrifice. He was killed by a rocket-propelled grenade. Sadly, Mario left behind his wife, Mecca, their daughter, Mia. 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And the Tunnel to Towers Foundation recognized the sacrifice of this family and were able, because of your generosity, to provide Mecca and Mia with a mortgage-free home. 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

0: right, we continue our final moments with Brianna Lyman, Michael Knowles, as we examine Maine and the upcoming midterms. I never thought I'd find myself in agreement with Tina Brown, Brianna, but, you know, she writes this long, exhaustive piece that Democrats are, you know, thinking that they're going to win in Texas with Tallarico and six genders and all the crazy positions that he has, and no meat and no drilling and a welcome mat on the border in the state of Texas for people of Mexico. God being non-binary, I think they're delusional if they think they have a shot in Texas. And I don't think Susan Collins can lose under these circumstances in Maine.
1: I don't think Susan Collins will lose if Graham Plattner is the nominee. In fact, she probably will have a bigger blowout than she did in 2020. And when it comes to Texas, look, you know, Republicans obviously are worried about the midterms, as any party is when they are the incumbent party and you're in a midterm election cycle. That being said, what makes this election cycle much different from any previous midterm cycle, Democrats have a single-digit approval rating lead over Republicans. Typically, 2018, I think 2006, there were double-digit approval rating leads for Democrats over Republicans. You don't see that now because Democrats are still so politically toxic and they haven't changed anything from 2024. Their positions, if anything, have gotten more radical. And so someone like James Tallarico is running on a playbook that cost his party the election in 2024. And it's certainly not going to win him this election this time, especially when polls indicate Republicans are still favored on immigration, on crime, and that a Republican Congress is still preferred when it comes to the economy over Democrats.
0: Oh, I think you're both right on the money. It's going to be very interesting. I think the one thing that we absolutely have to watch out for is the time and the date and whether or not they try to pull this guy off the ballot and whether or not he'd be willing to do that. I tend to think not. But this, you know, little known Maine ballot replacement provision is troubling. He'd have to do it by 5 o'clock on July 13th. That's after the June 9th primary. Anyway, thank you both. Brianna Lyman, thank you. Michael Knowles, thank you.
2: Good to be with you, Sean. Thanks.
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7: News this hour from Town Hall, I'm Mary Rose. South Carolina Republican Senator Lindsey Graham has died after a brief illness. He was 71 years old.
8: South Carolina voters first sent Mr. Graham to the U.S. Senate back in 2002. Senator Graham was currently running for a fifth term. He briefly ran for president back in 2016 and clashed with then-candidate Donald Trump, criticizing him as unfit for office. However, Senator Graham later emerged as one of Mr. Trump's top allies.
7: Correspondent Andrew Stewart reporting. The United States has attacked Iran over an Iranian strike on a vessel in the Strait of Hormuz. The strike early Sunday set a container ship ablaze and forced its crew to abandon it. Iran apparently responded with strikes targeting Bahrain, Kuwait, Qatar, and Oman. The new crossfire in the Persian Gulf comes after U.S. President Trump suggested an interim deal and ceasefire, and the Iran war was over. It appears the Bay Area Rapid Transit's new fare gates are doing exactly what they're designed to do. Correspondent Ken Lorman.
9: A viral video captures a woman in San Francisco getting stuck under BART's newly upgraded fare gates while attempting to evade the $2.55 charge. It highlights the system's success in curbing free riding. BART's faster closing gates have boosted revenue by $10 million annually, increased ridership and customer satisfaction, and have reduced crime, vandalism, and harassment. Ken Lorman reporting.
7: Meta has pulled the plug on a feature of a recently launched AI tool following criticism that it made Instagram accounts fodder for use in creating AI-generated images. The move by the parent Facebook and Instagram comes less than a week after it rolled out the image. This is SRN News.
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7: The Department of Homeland Security is trying federal grant money to new election security requirements. FEMA says states must meet a series of standards before receiving Homeland Security grant program funding. Correspondent Ron Taylor reports.
12: DHS says states must submit plans to move away from barcode and QR code voting systems, conduct manual audits of at least 5% of ballots after federal elections, and reconcile voter participation with ballots cast. States must also verify voter registration citizenship records and the citizenship of election workers using federal databases. FEMA says 20% of grant funds will be withheld until states prove they're in compliance. DHS says the measures are critical to protecting election integrity and national security. Ron Taylor reporting.
7: Volkswagen CEO has indicated that he's trying to avoid closing plants. Breaking news and analysis at townhall.com. A royal reunion held Friday between England's king and his youngest son.
13: King Charles hosted his son, Prince Harry, and met with his family for the first time in years. There has been a royal rift since the king's youngest son and wife, Meghan, quit royal life and moved to California 6 years ago. Harry, Meghan, Prince Archie, and Princess Lilibet got together with the king and Queen Camilla at Highgrove House, a country estate outside London. Harry is in Britain for a number of charity events, including the Invictus Games.
14: Invictus has never just been about belonging to a team. It's about belonging to each other. We are a family, one that I am so proud and so honored to be a part of.
13: I'm Ed Donahue.
7: Acclaimed British actor Anthony Hopkins is out with a classic music single. Released Friday, Bracken Road is featured on the Oscar-winning actor's upcoming album, Life is a Dream. More on these stories at townhall.com.

0: Seasons in West End on Highway 211, 910-235-0606.
1: Look for a chance of showers and thunderstorms throughout the afternoon, evening, and overnight. High for our Sunday, a warm 90. Then for Sunday night, still the chance of the wet stuff. We're going down for a low of 69 degrees. For Monday, chance of showers and thunderstorms, good chance, about 90%. That's a good chance. Look for a high of 82. And for Tuesday, we'll drop it down to a 40% chance of getting wet and a high of 86. I'm Steve Leader Adams in the Weather Center.
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0: start of this is going to be building power. 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

0: right, that is music that any talk radio lover recognizes instantaneously. That, of course, the intro music to the Rush Limbaugh Show. It's very hard for me personally and for all of us in this business to fully accurately describe the path that this man forged for all of us that give opinions, especially conservative opinions, either on radio or TV, pretty much anywhere. He was the pioneer in every sense of the word. And I remember, I'll never forget the day that Rush announced that he was sick and he had stage 4 advanced lung cancer. I remember tearing up at the time on the phone with Mark Levin. And when you hear that, you kind of know he's in for a really rough ride. And I think one of the greatest moments is seeing him get the Medal of Freedom from President Trump, which was phenomenal and well-deserved. I can't believe it's been 5 years since Rush has not been on the airwaves. And I remember Mary Matlin once said something about Rush. It was during the Clinton years. She said, "I don't know how we ever would have survived without listening to Rush every day." And she was right. And when Rush did pass away, you know, I said at the time, nobody can fill this void. It's impossible. He is the true original. I know what he would want us to do, which is to keep fighting. I know that was his heart and his passion. In the last year of his life, we learned a lot about Rush. We learned what his bucket list was. And his bucket list was to go through chemo hell. They half kill you to save you or extend your life. And just get well enough so he can get back behind the golden EIB microphone and be on the air and be with all the people that he enjoyed being with every day, which I think spoke volumes about him. He's missed to this very day. And, you know, we all have to up our game, but we can never fill the void that he left us. It is, there are moments, you know, you just would love to hear Rush's take on what's going on, what he thinks of this crazy, radicalized Democratic Party, et cetera. He will forever be missed. And all of us in this industry, and I say this many times, we owe him a debt of gratitude. He forged that path. And I can tell you, watching it up close, it was not always easy for him. It was hard. He had to forge a path with a lot of resistance and a lot of hate and a lot of people that wanted to destroy him every step of the way. The reason I'm talking about Rush, and his name has been coming up on this program for the last month, and I'm so glad that people remember and talk about him and remind us about him, but it is the 250th birthday of our great country, and Catherine Limbaugh, who will join us in a second, Rush's widow, and they have now relaunched the very popular, number one, New York Times best-selling Adventure of Rush Revere series. I mean, this thing, like, blew everything off the charts in terms of the books. But before we get to Catherine, let's play a little of Rush.
1: So I said, really, it's interesting that you say that. I said, you know what happened in Philadelphia in 1776 was a miracle. Divine inspiration had to have been there. Any standard you want to measure, the United States of America has been the greatest collection, population of human beings in the history of the world.
2: The founding of this country from the Declaration all the way through the Constitution and the Convention, it's a miracle of American exceptionalism is that we are the first country to enshrine in law via our founding documents that the individual has rights and liberties that cannot be taken away from them, especially by government. But there is and always has been an American dream, and the dream is possible. The dream can become real. We understand the great opportunity we all have as Americans. We wish for all to achieve the American dream. We wish all who want to apply themselves to whatever pursuit of happiness or excellence they desire.
0: Joining us now, Catherine Limbaugh, Rush's widow. First of all, it's an honor to talk to you and have you on the program again. And I can't, Catherine, even wrap my mind around the fact that it's been 5 years already.
3: I know. Hi, Sean. It's great to talk to you again, too. You know, I just heard that intro music, and it brought me right back to hearing him every day. And I know many people feel the same way. It's incredible that it has been 5 years. Sometimes it feels like it's many more, and sometimes it feels like just yesterday. And hearing that intro music, it feels like just yesterday.
0: You know, he really tapped into something that is so deep and so profound and so fundamental that as we now battle, this is a political battle I would love Rush's take on, because we've never had a Democratic Party that's radicalized, but it was radical. It was a miracle that this whole notion, this republic is founded on this principle that rights come from God, not from government, not from men, and American exceptionalism, which he always pushed so hard.
3: Absolutely. Absolutely. I know Rush would think what's going on right now is a bit crazy, to say the least.
0: I think so.
3: Where I am right now. Where I am right now. But, you know, he would also be equally happy to see the revival of the American pride and spirit under Trump. I'm watching some of the World Cup games and just hearing them sing the national anthem proudly and stand up for the anthem and look at the flag with admiration. You know, I think he would be equally happy to see that part coming back under Trump.
0: Well, I look, it's so important. You know, Catherine, one of the things that does concern me is indoctrination of kids in school. You know, the funny thing is, remember when people would call Rush's show and they described themselves as like Rush babies? They'd be driving around with grandma, grandpa, mom, dad, and they listened to Rush, and they then became fans of Rush also. I think this mantle has passed on, and one of the big legacies is the project you both worked on together, which is, you know, the adventures of the Rush Revere series, which went on to be a huge number one New York Times bestseller, and how appropriate to re-release it in this 250th anniversary year.
3: Yes, absolutely. Rush wrote these books because he felt that there was a real void out there. He saw what was happening in schools across the country, and he said, what can I do? What can I do beyond the radio to reach younger people? So he set out on this mission to write one New York Times bestselling book, and ended up writing five. And the reason for it, I believe, is that the books are truly engaging and fun, just like Rush was on the radio. They have humor. They have incredible history. They're accurate. They're patriotic. But also they have that element of fun, which is what Rush brought to the radio as well. He made everyone laugh while explaining the most complex topics going on in the country. But these books were such a passion for him that we thought, what better way to honor Rush, but also honor the country in the 250th celebration of the most miraculous country on earth. So that's what we're doing. And Rush started these books some years ago, but he wrote all five, and he brought them to life in talking a lot about them on the radio. But also he recorded the audio version. So there's audio version as well as the hardcover books.
0: Well, which is, I think, is great. By the way, we're putting a link on Hannity.com. We will, obviously, people can get it at Amazon.com as it's being re-released. Is it going to be in bookstores, Catherine?
3: It should be, yes. It should be in all locations where you normally shop for books. And we'll hopefully be able to give a large donation to the Marine Corps Law Enforcement Foundation, which is an organization we absolutely love. We love our United States military. Rush was a part of the Marine Corps Law Enforcement Foundation. I am now. So he wanted to be sure that we always support our military, and this is one of our ways of doing it. So in honoring Rush and honoring the country, we're also supporting the Marine Corps Law Enforcement Foundation by bringing these books back. But, you know, we heard from so many young people across the country, some of the Rush babies, as well as grandparents and parents, who said for the first time they're hearing their young people love reading and they love American history. And I think it's because Rush, as the substitute American history teacher, the main character of the book, he takes young readers right back to that important time in history. So they get to be on the Mayflower. They get to be at the American Revolution. They get to hear why the Star-Spangled Banner means so much to all of us. So that was important to Rush, to not only have young people memorize facts and ultimately be bored for an upcoming test like he was in school, but really for them to understand how miraculous our country is, why our founding was so incredible. And he felt if they were there up close, in person, talking to George Washington, talking to Ben Franklin, they would have a much better understanding as to why we're such an incredible country.
0: Catherine, take us back to the State of the Union and Rush was presented the Medal of Freedom. What that meant to him, what that meant to you.
3: Oh my goodness, I love this story so much because Rush had just come clean to the entire world that he had lung cancer and he was so worried about doing that. Ended up doing it. We went to Boston and he thought that was it. He was now going to concentrate on the surgery that he had upcoming there in Boston. The phone rang that morning as he was sitting there having a cup of coffee in Boston. And of course it was the President of the United States who said, "Rush, what are you doing?" Rush said, "Well, I'm sitting here getting ready for a surgery." And President Trump said, "Well, can you make it to Washington in a couple of hours?" Rush hadn't brought anything with him besides what he was wearing to the hospital. So he, of course, said he needed to be there. President Trump, being President Trump, is very persuasive. So we pushed back the surgery and so thrilled that we did. It was an absolute moment in Rush's life that he spoke about always that year. He was so incredibly proud. He was honored. It meant everything that President Trump would recognize him there of all places. He absolutely loved that half the crowd wasn't too thrilled with within the Capitol. But
0: that, by the way, that was Rush. you could sum Rush up that way, with talent on loan from God. And by the way, it's such a humble statement. You know, any talent I have comes from God. And you know, yes. Liberals would bubble and fizz like Alka-Seltzer and water. I actually have the audio of that moment, Catherine. If it's okay with you, I'd like to play it.
3: Of course. Yes, please.
4: "And Rush, in recognition of all that you have done for our nation, the millions of people a day that you speak to and that you inspire, and all of the incredible work that you have done for charity, I am proud to announce tonight that you will be receiving our country's highest civilian honor, the Presidential Medal of Freedom."
0: How well deserved. Catherine, if people want to get the relaunch now, and I strongly recommend everyone get it if you have young children. It was the number one best-selling Adventures of Rush Revere series. 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Bookstores everywhere, Catherine?
3: Yes, they should be everywhere that normally you shop for books.
0: Normally, unless, of course, they still have antipathy towards Rush after all these years. However, his audience, the people that loved him, including me, will find it. God bless you, Catherine, all that you're doing to keep this great patriot in the forefront of Americans' minds is critical. We really are grateful for you coming on the program, and hopefully we can all catch up soon.
3: Well, thank you so much, Sean. And I know Rush would joke and say you might need to look near the detergent in the book.
0: He did have a wicked sense of humor. There's no doubt about it. All right, Catherine Limbaugh. By the way, it was number one best-selling, now re-released, Adventures of Rush Revere series. 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Quick break, right back. We'll continue.
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0: You know, born on America's darkest day, 9/11/01, the Tunnel to Towers Foundation, they have been helping American heroes ever since. Heroes like U.S. Army Sergeant Mario Nelson. He served in the National Guard and then volunteered at Ground Zero after the 9/11 attacks. Later, Mario enlisted full-time in the Army, was deployed to Iraq. And then Mario sadly made the ultimate sacrifice. He was killed by a rocket-propelled grenade. Sadly, Mario left behind his wife, Mecca, their daughter, Mia. 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
12: While we stand a reasonable chance of getting wet for our Sunday night and for Monday and Tuesday, look for a 30% chance of rain on Sunday afternoon with a high of 90. Overnight Sunday night, we'll go for a low of 69 degrees and up to a 60% chance of getting wet. For Monday, as you head back to work, 90% chance of showers and thunderstorms with a high of 82. And for Tuesday, look for a high of 86 with a 40% chance of getting wet. I'm Steve Leader Adams in the Weather Center.
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16: So the president drawing a very, very straight line in the sand and taking on some Republicans in the U.S. Senate. And what he is saying is crystal clear. He says he will not sign the FISA bill unless the SAVE Act gets done. The SAVE Act, voter integrity, proof of citizenship, voter ID. I mean, basic fundamental integrity measures that everybody should want because it brings integrity to the process so people have confidence in the results. Apparently, there's a new Netflix film out and Hillary Clinton still whining about losing in 2016 and talking about what an abomination the Electoral College is. Here is the president saying he won't sign FISA unless the SAVE Act gets done. Listen.
17: It's not a lot. The SAVE America Act. And that can be passed any way they want to pass it, but I'm not going to sign FISA unless it's done. And this was like a rush act. And it was a rush act by the Democrats.
18: A leader, that's what being as a leader about. Look, we have to be able to get proof of citizenship when you vote. Otherwise, we don't have elections. We have to be able to get voter ID. So John is a leader, and hopefully he can get the votes.
16: All right, joining us now, Utah Senator Mike Lee, Senator Tommy Tuberville of Alabama. Guys, welcome back, both of you. Senator Lee, let's start with you. I have been frustrated many times throughout this process. Right. To me, it's a no-brainer. I don't know why we can't get that number.
19: Yes, this is frustrating to many, Sean, including me, including many throughout our country who want and expect for us to do something to fix the problem, to make it easy to vote and hard to cheat. Existing law makes it far too easy for people to break the law. That's why we need the Save America Act, which is very simple. It makes it easy to vote and hard to cheat. Specifically, it would require proof of citizenship to register to vote and photo ID to vote in federal elections. Because right now, if you register to vote, as most people do, at a DMV and a form supplied by the federal motor voter law, all you have to do is check a box and sign your name saying, yeah, I'm a U.S. citizen. I'm otherwise entitled legally to vote. And the states are prohibited from doing any follow-up work, even if they have reasons to suspect you might not be a U.S. citizen. That's a problem. That's why we need this law to pass. The American people overwhelmingly support it. I mean, it's hard to find something that unites this many people. We're talking about roughly 3 out of every 4 Americans, Democrat or Republican, who supports it. It's much higher than that among Republican voters, but it nets out to about 3 out of every 4 voters. In this circumstance, it shouldn't be enough for us to just say, well, we don't currently have 60 votes. Yes, we're 10 votes shy of the 60-vote cloture standard, but there are other ways to work through a filibuster, including by debating a bill, making clear that you're going to continue debating it until it has the votes to pass. That was used in the past to pass laws like the Civil Rights Act, and it could be used again. You can't do this every time because it's very time-consuming. But we could and should, in my view, do it here.
16: What is the leadership in the Senate telling you why they won't do that?
19: Well, their assessment is we just don't have the votes. They're correct in that we don't yet have the votes to achieve cloture, but we do have simple...
16: But wait a minute. You mentioned the Civil Rights Act and the Voting Rights Act. How long were those votes kept open before they finally got the votes?
19: In the case of the Civil Rights Act of 1964, it was about 7 weeks that they kept it on the floor of the Senate. It came over from the House of Representatives in March of 1964. They were 30 votes shy of cloture, 30-0. We are 10 votes shy of cloture. And what they did is they made clear, we're going to debate this week in and week out. They made them work through weekends in most circumstances during that time period. And if you want to filibuster this, you're going to have to hold the floor and speak. And what happened was the bill continued to get more popular. Those who were obstructing it through their filibuster were becoming less popular. So eventually what did they do? They negotiated an exit ramp by negotiating some face-saving amendments and some more substantive amendments that allowed them to vote for it, and the thing passed. But had then Senate Majority Leader Mike Mansfield of Montana, had he not been willing to do the courageous thing and bring this up, showing legislative courage to say, we're going to debate this until it's done, it would never have happened. And that's the kind of, you know, somewhat unusual, but aggressive and necessary posture that I've been advocating for here.
16: Senator Tuberville, let's get your take on this. Where do you see this, and do you have more hope than I've been having?
20: Thanks for having me on, Sean. I don't think we have a lot of hope other than we've got one guy coming over to March. I think I call it the Day of Reckoning. President Trump's coming to talk to the Senate caucus, and I hope everybody's there, and I hope the ones that are not voting for this will stand up and give him a reason why. And we're having huge problems, even in the South. I know people back in Alabama ask me every day that I go in to the state to campaign or whatever. They ask me, Coach, is my vote going to count? People never asked that before. But after the 2020 election, after now we've known we've lost 6 to 12 states, blue states, that will always be Democrat unless we change the voting rules, we have a huge problem. And so President Trump's got a problem. He says now he won't pass FISA unless it's or sign it unless the Save America Act is on there. And we have this Senate, the House that has 22 members says we're not voting for anything unless y'all pass the Save America Act. So we're looking down the barrel of a gun here, and we're looking at the future of our country. And Mike, Senator Lee has got the idea. Probably the only way we could do this is to go debate this. What they used to do, but for some reason we can't get them to put it on the floor. And I'd be willing to go out there and stay with him weeks and weeks and weeks, because this is the one bill that can save our country, because we have to have fair voting, because right now we know we don't in at least a dozen states in the country.
16: How ironic, Senator Lee, that this, I think it's on Netflix, that Hillary is complaining. First of all, she's whining about the Electoral College, but she has bitterly complained about her election loss, never has gotten over that Donald Trump beat her in 2016. So it's ironic that she's out there criticizing our electoral system. Both Republicans and Democrats have questioned integrity in our election system. Both have complained bitterly, Republicans and Democrats. Stacey Abrams comes to mind. We know of many instances. So my question is, if all we're asking for here is proof of citizenship, voter ID, signature verification, chain of custody controls, and limited mail-in voting, which I think we should have, you make exceptions for the infirm, for the elderly, for the military. But the minute that those ballots hit the precinct, I think they should be under camera the whole time. Updated voter rolls, partisan observers from any party that's on the ballot watching the voting all day and then the vote counting all night. I prefer paper ballots. I think there's a reason a lot of European countries went back to paper ballots. I think we should do

0: the bill, on the merits, really, I think, amount to advocacy for the status quo. And we know that the status quo leaves us untenably vulnerable to manipulation, to voter fraud. Hillary Clinton, of all people, should be clamoring for this. If she, in fact, believes that the 2016 election was somehow tampered with, a view that I do not share, but she talked incessantly for years about foreign election interference in connection with that. You know where foreign election interference is at its high point in America right now? With this, with the ability to send swarms of people into this country who have no business voting because they're not U.S. citizens. Some of them are illegal aliens. Some of them are non-citizens. Either way, it's illegal for them to vote in federal elections, but we've made it way too easy. That's foreign interference with U.S. elections, and we should not tolerate it.
1: Tommy Tuberville, Senator, answer this question. How does the state of California justify mailing a ballot to everybody that lives in that state, knowing a pretty significant portion of that population is not in the country legally?
2: John, California, it's in their DNA now to lie, cheat, and steal. There's no doubt about that. And there's, as I said earlier, there's probably 10 to 12 states that have the same mantra. So that's the reason we need this. We need to get into the election process. Now, I will tell you this. I've heard, and Senator Lee will tell you this, we hear this from some of our senator colleagues in the Republican side, that they do not want the federal government to get involved in state elections. The problem is, our country is not the same as it was 10, 15 years ago, because the crazies have taken over and they break rules and they know it's against the law, but they know they're not going to go to jail. And so that's the reason that we need to get involved now. Now, I'm totally against federal government in anything. Look, we ruined the healthcare system. We ruined all kinds of things that we get involved in. But this is something, if we don't get involved in it, we're going to lose any kind of control that we have, and the future of this country is at stake.
1: What is the leadership telling you? What is John Thune telling you? I'm sure Senator Lee, you've spoken to him.
0: Of course. On more occasions than I can possibly count over the last many, many months, I have. Now, I'll tell you what he has said publicly and privately, which is, you know, this is great. I support it. I'm a co-sponsor of it, and all that's true. But then he says, but we don't have the votes. Now, not having the votes is a little bit different than saying we don't have enough votes at the moment for cloture. The fact that we are not yet there with regard to the cloture vote doesn't mean that there aren't other ways we could break through the filibuster. It doesn't mean that there's not a legitimate reason to get on the bill and to try to debate it, subject it to amendments and floor discussion. The prolonged debate, like with the bill that I described earlier in this interview, Sean, does have a way of focusing the attention of voters and focusing the attention of individual senators. And sometimes what seems like an easy no vote or an easy signal to send in advance of a cloture vote, I will oppose cloture on that bill, sometimes that turns out not to be so insurmountable after all, when they realize they're going to have to sustain that debate for many weeks, taking a position that is untenable, taking a position that's increasingly unpopular with the American people, saying, in essence, I don't care if we've made it too easy to cheat in our elections. I'm not allowing this reasonable reform. That's why I think this merits the unusual step. Normally, when we see there are not 60 votes, that is in many instances a deterrent from taking something up, or at least on a prolonged basis. This is an unusual circumstance where we need to have prolonged debate. That's the only way that we'll have a shot here, and that's what we're calling for.
1: Well, the president addressed it today when he was in Pennsylvania, addressing John Thune, saying we don't have the votes for the Save America Act. And the president said, be a leader and get them. That's what being a leader is about. We have to get proof of citizenship, otherwise we don't have elections. We have to get voter ID. John is a leader. Hopefully he can get the votes. We have to pass it. Coach, you want to respond to that?
2: Well, I've said this all along, that, you know, there should be pressure put on people for certain situations, and this is one of them. And if you want to be a leader, fine. But once you're a leader, you also got to lead. You got to take the bull by the horns, and you got to do what's for the American people. And the thing that I see in most of the states that we represent as Republicans, conservative Republicans,

0: they want the Save America Act passed. Even some of the ones that some of the senators voted against, their state voted for President Trump. And so there needs to be people that pressure needs to be put on. I don't know whether it will help in the long run. You know, we barely passed the big, beautiful bill at 4 a.m, finally getting one more senator to vote on as you get to 51. We had people vote against that. And so this is going to be hard to get done. But again, it all goes back to leadership. You know, don't ask for what you don't want. At the end of the day.
1: By the way, Coach, I think this is probably part of the reason, the bureaucracy, that you'd rather be governor. I'm just guessing. But I appreciate both of you. Coach Tommy Tuberville, thank you. Mike Lee, thank you. I wish I had more time, guys. Keep up the good work. Keep us updated on this.
2: Bad for America. CBS TV edits the news like nobody else. 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
8: News this hour from Town Hall, I'm Mary Rose. Lindsey Graham, a close ally of President Trump, has died at 71 after a brief illness. Graham, known for advocating a strong U.S. foreign policy, was a key figure in Congress. Graham's office has requested privacy for his family. In an interview on NBC's Meet the Press, President Trump says Lindsey Graham was a great American.
9: He was a great politician. He really was. He got along with a lot of people that you wouldn't think of. He was somebody that loved our country, and he fought very hard for the country.
8: Virginia's attempted assault weapon ban has apparently backfired. Correspondent Ken Lorman reports.
10: Virginia Governor Abigail Spanberger signed a ban on modern sporting rifles and standard capacity magazines, but it triggered a massive surge in gun sales, with background checks up 241% in June alone compared to the previous year. Legal challenges have partially blocked enforcement, while sales data shows more such rifles in circulation now than before the ban attempt. Ken Lorman reporting.
8: House GOP leaders plan to bring legislation to the floor next week that would make daylight saving time permanent.
11: GOP leaders are moving ahead with a vote on the so-called Sunshine Protection Act because the bill is a major priority for Florida Republicans, including Congresswoman Anna Paulina Luna. It's also a top priority for President Donald Trump, who in recent months has personally been calling lawmakers to urge them to back the measure that would add more sunlight to the evening hours and end the twice-yearly practice of changing the clocks. Luna helped tank a procedural vote before the 4th of July holiday in protest of the Senate not having passed the GOP elections bill known as the Save America Act. She is still not committed to allowing legislation to go through when Congress is due to return on Monday. Bernie Bennett in Washington.
8: More on these stories at townhall.com.
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8: A political firestorm in New York City. Mayor Mamdani is facing backlash after his administration's immigrant enclaves map left out Little Italy, one of the city's most historic immigrant communities. Correspondent John Scott reports.
18: Italian Americans are calling it cultural erasure. The Italian American Civil Rights League says the map highlights dozens of ethnic neighborhoods, but makes no room for Little Italy, where generations of Italian immigrants built businesses, churches, and families that helped shape modern New York. A group is demanding a quick correction, a public apology, and a better recognition of Italian American enclaves and official city efforts. City Hall says the map is a guide to help tourists experience cultures, not a complete listing of every community. John Scott reporting.
8: The U.S., United Kingdom, and other dozen Western and Asian countries have asserted that China's expensive claims. Well, breaking news at townhall.com. Qatar's former ruler has passed away. Correspondent Donna Warder reporting.
19: Qatar TV announcing the death of Sheikh Hamad bin Khalifa Al Thani, the former ruler of Qatar, who transformed the tiny Persian Gulf nation into a global player in diplomacy, media, and investment. He was 74. In less than a generation, Sheikh Hamad turned his energy-rich nation into an international crossroads. Qatar owns Harrods department store in London, an Al Jazeera satellite news network, and its political reach stretches from North Africa to Afghanistan. In 2013, Sheikh Hamad voluntarily stepped down and turned over power to his son. I'm Donna Warder.
8: 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The International Energy Agency expects a drop of about 1 million barrels per day. 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
21: Look for a chance of showers and thunderstorms throughout the afternoon, evening, and overnight. High for our Sunday, a warm 90. Then for Sunday night, still the chance of the wet stuff. We're going down for a low of 69 degrees. For Monday, chance of showers and thunderstorms, good chance, about 90%. That's a good chance. Look for a high of 82. And for Tuesday, we'll drop it down to a 40% chance of getting wet and a high of 86. I'm Steve Leader Adams in the Weather Center.
0: 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We've got you by the ears.

0: This summer, more than half our population became second-class citizens. 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
4: 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Coming up next, our final news roundup and information overload hour.
6: All right, news roundup and information overload hour. Here's our toll-free telephone number. If you want to be a part of the program, it's 800-941-SEAN. If you want to join us. It is a remarkable thing that has happened in just really the short amount of time, less than 18 months, that Donald Trump has been president. And law and order has been brought back into this country at the highest level. Now, whether this last caller in the last half hour we're talking about ICE or whether we're talking about the FBI. Under Joe Biden, the FBI only got, in 4 years, four of the 10 most wanted on the most wanted list. I mean, these are the worst of the worst criminals. Under Kash Patel, after a little over a year in office, he's been able to apprehend eight of the top 10, eight of them, and they're working hard every day. And it gets even more interesting than that. They announced Operation Summer Heat 2.0 today, and last year the operation, led by then-Deputy Director, our friend Dan Bongino, resulted in 8,629 arrests, 2,281 firearms seized, 557 children that were identified and saved, 7,757 search operations, 421 kilograms of fentanyl seized, 44,569 kilograms of cocaine seized, 2,000 and 81 criminal indictments as well. I mean, it is remarkable what they've been able to do and what they've been able to pull off. But the mainstream legacy media will never report it. It is so frustrating to me. Now, joining us is the director of the FBI, Kash Patel, is with us. You have news out today, Operation Turf War, in a press conference that you had. Can you explain this to what's going on? And by the way, great job for you and all the rank and file agents that are working so hard.
7: Sean, thanks so much, and it's great to be back with you. Look, last year under Bongino, we led Operation Summer Heat because what was plaguing our communities the most? Notorious, violent, localized street gangs in every single town in America, urban and rural. And you just rattled off the statistics that were so successful in Operation Summer Heat last year. So we decided to double down and do it again this summer, and we launched it yesterday in West Virginia with Operation Turf War. We took down 36 individuals in a tri-state operation, sweeping guns and drugs off the street to show the American public that we don't just do it from New York City and Chicago and L.A. We come out to your communities. We work with our interagency partners and state and local police, the brave warriors of law enforcement on the front line with the FBI, to safeguard our children. And I'm so glad you're covering this because now we're taking Summer Heat 2.0 to every town in America once again. And we are going to replicate, if not increase, our successful operations from last year and get even more guns and drugs off the street and apprehend even more animals who are committing these horrific acts of violence and crime and drugs, and especially those harming our children. But behind every statistic you name, Sean, just think about it, and you know this. It's a kid saved. It's a child that gets to go to college. It's a community that's safeguarded, and they get to go to their places of worship, and they get to go to their homes at night and go to sleep in peace. It is drugs off the street permanently. It is less shootings, 20% less homicides this last year, and that's the lowest drop in murder since 1917, and that's all because President Donald Trump is leading the charge of backing the blue.
6: And I want to be very clear that this is not just a summer operation. You had the FBI operation Spring Cleaning, crushing violent crime. You had nearly 1,500 joint operations, nearly 1,200 arrests, 615 criminal indictments, 586 search warrants, nearly 1,000 firearms seized, cocaine seized in massive levels, same with fentanyl, so it's ongoing. Now, I'm not sure if I'm allowed to ask you about what the FBI did yesterday. It has not gotten a lot of press yet, but there was a huge success by the FBI. And if you what you're able to tell us, I'll just hand it off to you and let you put it in your own words, because I know this is a continuing operation.
7: Well, look, you're right. We're not stopping. These operations are continuous. But some of the most tactically sound work this FBI does is led by our hostage rescue team, our elite Tier 1 tactical operators who are on the insertion force for the Maduro raid and in the gunfight and on the ground and on the extraction force. That's what HRT does. Think of them as your special forces community for law enforcement. And yesterday there was a hostage situation in Bakersfield, California, where an individual strapped a bomb to himself, walked into a school office, and held 10 people hostage in the middle of the night, literally, Sean. We dispatched our hostage rescue team from the East Coast, flew them to California. They secured the facility with state and local law enforcement and 150 FBI personnel on the ground. And in the middle of the night, a hostage rescue team for the FBI breached that office, shut down the individual, put him down, and saved every single hostage's life there.
6: Well, I'm going to tell you something. These are things that are happening every day. You know, to the extent that you can tie this together, and when you were on my podcast, and if people haven't seen it, I urge people, watch my podcast. I did one with you. I did one with Dan Bongino. I did one with Todd Blanche. Mm-hmm. And we are getting to the bottom of the weaponization of the Department of Justice, FBI, under the heading of the DOJ. And, you know, the fact that it's not politicized in your FBI or the Attorney General's office, and that we're back to the basics, the fundamentals, keeping our cities and towns safe and secure, maintaining law and order, and Tom Homan doing his part in his position, which is a thankless task after Biden, Harris, Mayorkas. There's so much good that has been accomplished. In part, is it not in part, I should ask, because you're not focused on going after political opponents or people you disagree with, although the grand conspiracy investigation is a very real investigation.
7: Yeah, I mean, and I agree with you. We had a great sit down. So if you want to hear about the grand conspiracy, we gave you the exclusive in that podcast, and it was a lot of fun to hang out with you down there in South Florida, and a lot of details were discussed there. But here's the most important thing. When I was nominated by President Trump to take on the top law enforcement officer job in the country, is simply this. Remove the fangs of weaponization. We open investigations based on the facts and the law, and we don't care who the target is. We don't consider what the reverse of it would be. Oh, we can't go after so-and-so because they're X and Y. We'll take down the SPLC. We'll take down corrupt public officials like we've done coast to coast. We'll take them down for being in bed with China like we did in Southern California, an elected mayor. She's now out of office and getting locked up. We have also taken accounting of our own. The American public lost trust in the FBI at record levels because prior administrations were weaponizing it, were illegally surveilling political opponents, and anyone that doesn't know enough about Russiagate needs to go on and listen to your podcast and your show more often. And we are holding ourselves accountable. If you participated in weaponization and politicization of government, you don't get to work here anymore. And that's why when I see headlines in the mainstream media that are so baseless saying we're getting rid of and terminating people without cause, the only thing we do is terminate people for cause because they failed to live up to the standards that I demand of every single one of my 36,000 employees. We are ending weaponization, and we are holding the people who weaponize government and law enforcement specifically actually accountable, externally and internally.
6: You know, you just said something I don't think people really realize. With all the statistics that we've laid out here and getting 8 of the 10 most wanted in this country, and Biden only got 4 in 4 years, and moving at the speed of light to do all this, it is remarkable that there's hardly ever, and I've known you a long time, and this is not based on friendship. This is just based on statistics and facts and results. You would think that the country would celebrate this great success, because I do contend, and I say it often, that if you want to pursue happiness, the prerequisite for that is you must have law and order and safety and security. And half of Americans right now, Cash, they don't feel safe, in large part because of what happened the previous 4 years under Biden, Harris, Mayorkas.
7: Mm-hmm. And look, when I travel around the country and I meet with folks from coast to coast, what they're coming up to me and telling me is they have never seen law enforcement do the job so effectively as they have since Donald Trump came back into office. And you're right. Just take the following three statistics. Dropping the murder rate 20 points in 1 year. Dropping opioid overdose deaths 20 points in 1 year. And every single state has seen a reduction on average in violent crime by 10 points. Those would be headline banner news, any individual one of those, if it were achieved under a different administration. But because it's President Trump delivering these results, along with his FBI and Attorney General Todd Blanche and DOJ and their prosecutors, they don't want to talk about it. So we know we're making the work happen, and we know the Americans are coming back and saying the FBI's credibility has been restored because you're going after the bad guys. You're going after the Abbey Gate bomber. We got him in 2 weeks. He wasn't even on the top 10. There wasn't even enough time to put him on the top 10, and we got him in the first 2 weeks of the admin. And then we got guys like the Benghazi attack suspect, brought him back too, along with Ryan Wedding down in Mexico and countless others. Gangbangers, narco traffickers, murderers, rapists. And if you harm our children, we're coming after you. We've netted more arrests in these last 14 months for offenders of violent crimes against children than ever before in the history of the United States. You do not get to prey on our kids in person or online. We will hunt you down.
6: All right, quick break. More with the FBI Director, Cash Patel, on the other side. Then your calls are coming up. 800-941-SEAN, our number if you want to be a part of the program.
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0: more great news coming out of the FBI. It's amazing when they focus on law and order and safety and security, the great results that can occur when there's not weaponization going on. But we continue with FBI Director Kash Patel. I want to give people, and this will be my last question, because I know you have work to do and you have to run, and we've kept you over time already, and I apologize for that. But I want to ask you one thing, and this we went into great specificity and detail on the podcast. And that is, and this is remarkable, and you highlighted this, and Dan highlighted this, that there are good people. I always made a distinction when I was covering Russia, between rank and file, the people that would put their life on the line to save all of us, every American citizen. They I admire them. They're heroes to me. And the most remarkable part of the story is everything that I spent 4 years plus, really 11, of my life reporting on about Russiagate and a dirty dossier and FISA abuse and, you know, deleted emails and bleach, all of it, that some honorable FBI agent that was supposed to burn evidence related to all of this put it in a safe room in the FBI headquarters, and you guys found it. And they put a lot of what they did in writing. I want you to just clarify that, and then people can watch the podcast for more detail.
1: Yeah, look, the one thing I learned from spearheading the Russiagate investigation way back in the day on House Intel that you covered so brilliantly when others wouldn't was the former leadership of this place, the Comeys, the McCabes of the world, they were so arrogant, and the Strzoks and the Pages of the world, that they wrote down their own arrogance. And we caught them doing it and lying to a FISA court just for political purposes and literally breaking the law. And I knew that they had left the same trail here. And there's more than some good. There's a lot of good people at this FBI. I've wiped out the entire leadership cadre, replaced all my field leaders and every single person at headquarters. It is a new brand of the FBI from agents that wanted to get out there and crush violent crime and defend the homeland. And that's exactly what we're doing. We're deflating and decreasing and eliminating the bureaucracy. We put 1,500 FBI people permanently into the field and out of Washington, D.C. This operation is headquarters in Washington, D.C., but it takes place on the streets of America. And that's what we're doing. And we did it with the burn bag situation, and we're in the middle of that case and investigation, as you know. And, your listeners should take a look at that Attorney General Todd Blanche sit-down and my sit-down with you, because we went into great detail that we had never publicized. And unfortunately, we can't jump into all of it now, but I was one of those people, along with the President and so many others, that were illegally, unlawfully surveilled or subpoenaed or searched for political reasons. And I'll leave you with this, Sean. If what we're doing isn't working, as so many on Capitol Hill scream about, then how have we seen the most historic reduction in crime in the history of the United States of America in the last 15 months?
0: You know, it really is refreshing when people actually are committed to doing the best job they can. You know, I used to refer to Director Ray, and I said after Mr. Higher Honor James Comey was director, my hope was he would restore the FBI to its former greatness. But it took you getting that position to make that happen. These numbers are incredible. You deserve a lot of accolades for all the hard work you and your agents are doing, and please keep up the great work.
1: Thanks, Sean. It's always great to be with you. Thanks for covering the real work of the FBI.
0: I appreciate it. 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I just want to reiterate this point. And, you know, I started this podcast. 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It's going to be everywhere, is so that you can have these in-depth conversations. 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
0: You know, born on America's darkest day, 9/11/01. 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Heroes like U.S. Army Sergeant Mario Nelson. He served in the National Guard and then volunteered at Ground Zero after the 9/11 attacks. Later, Mario enlisted full-time in the Army, was deployed to Iraq. And then Mario sadly made the ultimate sacrifice. He was killed by a rocket-propelled grenade. Sadly, Mario left behind his wife, Mecca, their daughter, Mia. And after his death, Mecca began helping others heal from grief and trauma. And the Tunnel to Towers Foundation recognized the sacrifice of this family and were able, because of your generosity, to provide Mecca and Mia with a mortgage-free home. 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
11: An 80% chance of showers and thunderstorms throughout our overnight hours. We're looking for a low of 70. For Monday, more showers and thunderstorms are likely in the afternoon and evening. Look for a high of only 79. Then for Monday night, showers and more thunderstorms, a low of 66. For Tuesday, back to a chance of showers and thunderstorms in the afternoon and evenings with a high of 83 degrees. I'm Steve Leader Adams in the Weather Center.
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14: I have been making the case on this program, on my TV show, that these are uncharted waters in terms of a midterm election year. Usually, historically, trends show that the party in power, in other words, the party that has the White House, more often than not, there have been a few exceptions, will lose seats in the House and usually the Senate as well. And it usually is a better off year, election year for the party out of power. I'm arguing that all bets are off and these are uncharted waters because the Democratic Party that once existed, that we once talked about and spoke about for decades, no longer exist as it once was. For a Democratic Party to adopt, and we've gone over, you know, Graham Platner's record, you know, ad nauseum, I won't repeat it all here. And the more interesting part of it is that so-called leaders of the Democratic Party will not condemn Graham Platner. If anything, they have embraced him. You've got a guy, El Sayed, running for the Senate in Michigan that is out there campaigning with a guy by the name of Hassan Piker, who said that America deserved 9/11. Then you got Sixgender Tallarico and God is non-binary and all these other bizarre comments about putting a welcome mat on the border with Texas and having open borders. And he wants to run a meatless campaign down there and wants to fight for the rights of transgender men to have access to abortion. Other comments about Jesus have really raised a lot of people's eyebrows there. So if you look at this party, now you add to this what happened last week, and you've got all these Mamdani-backed radicals, democratic socialists, I would argue communists, but let's not, you know, split hairs here. People that don't want police at all, like this woman Avila, or supporting, you know, the Block the Bombs Act to halt any U.S. defense of Israel. It's become, you know, the squad, the anti-Israel crowd has gotten louder and louder and louder. This is a woman that participated in a pro-Palestinian rally in Times Square, New York, on the day after October 7th, 2023. Now, you got all the other candidates, and their radicalism is just as bad. But then you've got, like, where is the rest of the Democratic Party that used to be more reasonable, more moderate? And but for the exception of John Fetterman, I can't think of one Democrat that has the moral courage to stand up against what is a full-on takeover of a party that used to be far more moderate, and I thought they were always kind of extreme anyway, but there's a Politico report today that the Democratic Socialists are now planning to topple Chuck Schumer. I think that's just, you know, that's going to be the canary in the coal mine for them, but, you know, their silence is deafening. Jeffries has a socialism dilemma. New York victories exposing the Democratic Party. You know, Van Jones has just hit the panic button, warning that the roof is collapsing on the Democratic Party. He says this is a new era of Democratic Party politics. And then you look at, you know, other things like polls that have just recently come out. America's pride in the U.S. and democracy is dropping dramatically, especially among Democrats. It's stayed relatively the same among Republicans. Anyway, here to analyze or help us analyze all of this, we welcome back to the program our friend Mark Halpern. He's the editor-in-chief of Two Way. Do you agree with me that these are uncharted waters? We've never seen a midterm election, you know, unfolding like this before?
15: Sean, good afternoon, good evening, good day. I agree with about 98% of what you said. I'll say we're not waiting for the canary in the coal mine. The canary has passed away and has been long buried. We've already seen in this New York race just a watershed moment, not just for the Democrats, but for the country. I've been trying to think of what would be the equivalent laundry list of right-wing positions that if a candidate took them and then they were endorsed by Speaker Johnson, how the media would react to that. Because on Saturday, after days of equivocating, Hakeem Jeffries tweeted out his support for these three radical candidates in New York. And he doesn't want to engage on their policy positions and their past social media posts. But this is an extraordinary group of people who have infiltrated the Democratic Party. They're hostile to the Democratic Party, but because they're outsiders and because they're left-wing and because they oppose the status quo, they're winning races, not in every district, but in enough places that there is an existential and fundamental question for the party. Is this kind of person welcome in the Democratic Party or not? And the verdict, Fetterman's not the only one, Josh Gottheimer, the congressman from New Jersey. There's a few other examples, but the rest of the party seems to be so afraid of this part of the movement that they're welcoming them in.
14: So how does this play out? Now, you can add to this a couple of other parts of this equation heading into this midterm. One, you have a Supreme Court decision on racial gerrymandering that did not go the Democrats' way. Abigail Spanberger's power grab, that didn't go Democrats' way. I think you're looking at a net 10 to 12 gerrymandered seats that will help Republicans. I argue they just basically are catching up to what the Democrats have been doing for decades. But so there's a lot of factors here, a lot of things, a lot of balls in the air that to me make this unpredictable. Now, I'll add this and then I want your thoughts. I don't think the events that will define the outcome of this election have even happened yet. We have to see how Iran plays out. We have to see if Scott Bessent is right and the economy is going to rebound in a massive way. Oil prices, by the way, went below. Price of a barrel of oil went below what it was even before the Iran conflict started. I think that's going to bring needed relief for American taxpayers. I mean, do you agree that it's too unpredictable this moment to figure out what's going to happen?
15: I'd say the two factors you cited plus a third I'd add, the end of the war if it happens.

0: being an unpredictable year, we've never seen a party welcome in people with positions like this. Never.
1: And it's leadership not having the moral clarity, courage to take them on, with the exception of one guy, John Fetterman. Let me go to your prediction that you think, as if the election were held today, that Democrats would take the Senate. Are you saying that Graham Plattner wins Maine? Because I don't think so. Are you suggesting that they win Iowa? I don't think they win Iowa. Do you think El Sayed wins Michigan? He's got a shot for sure, but so does Mike Rogers. I think Republicans, there's no way I see Tellerico winning in Texas. And that leaves Georgia and North Carolina. Ossoff advantage him definitely going into, you know, this election year. For Mike Whatley, he's got to up

0: but these races are not going to, are not blowouts. And again, this is not a partisan position or a media analysis. This is what Republicans will tell you. Things have to get better in terms of the president's approval rating. Republicans have to do a stronger job of defining this as a choice election rather than a referendum on the president. I don't believe in the end the Republicans will lose Iowa or Maine. I just don't. But today they
1: will. And you don't think they'll lose Alaska either?
0: I don't. I don't think they'll lose Texas either. In fact, I still believe that Republicans have a better chance of picking up net one than Democrats have of taking the majority. And I haven't heard many people frame it that way, but I really do believe that Democrats are in real danger of losing Democratic-held seats in Michigan and in New Hampshire. And Georgia, because of what happened in the governor's race in the primaries, I think Georgia is going to be more in play than people are generally thinking now. So
1: Tell me why you think Georgia's Senate race will be in play more.
0: Because if you look at the two gubernatorial nominees, the Republicans nominated a billionaire who already spent tens of millions to get the nomination. I don't think he's going to close his checkbook. And he's a pretty good fit for the state. Democrats nominated the former very liberal governor, mayor of Atlanta. And while Democrats deride the Republican Senate nominee, Mr. Collins, I think he's done a good job so far of defining the terms of the race. So it's a red state. It's not a purple state or a blue state. I think Governor Kemp very much is determined to play a big role here. I think he'll be in sync for the first time in a while with the president. And so if you're looking at Ossoff, you know, maybe winning by three on a great day, and now we look at the governor's race, and I suspect a lot of straight-ticket voting in Georgia. I'll be curious to see after things settle down and get to the fall what the polling is like in the governor's race. But I wouldn't be surprised to see Jackson with a substantial lead if the economy looks good. And if Jackson is going to win the governor's race by a lot, you know, you think about who's a Jackson Ossoff voter. You think there are going to be a lot of those? I don't
1: think so either. All right, quick break. More with Mark Halperin on the other side. We'll also get your calls in.
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0: uncharted waters, as I always say. I'm sure you saw Politico today, and they're pointing out the Democratic Socialists are now planning to take down Schumer. Schumer's silence has been deafening. It was deafening on Mamdani. It's been deafening on these three people that got elected last week. It seems to me that the only thing Chuck Schumer and Hakeem Jeffries really care about at this point in time is hanging on to, you know, their quote, positions of power. And they show it's not even a reluctance or resistance. It is a complete unwillingness to take on these radical ideas. Does that spread across the country? Is there a nationwide effect to what they're doing?
1: Look, we had in 2016 two people run for their major party presidential nominations who weren't members of their own party. One became the nominee of his party and changed the party fundamentally and has kept control of it for 10 years, remade it in his image. The other was cheated out of the nomination by the establishment, Bernie Sanders. Had they not cheated the Democrats out of the establishment, I suspect Sanders would have been in control of the Democratic Party and done the mirror image of what Donald Trump is. What's more popular within the Democratic base right now, where all the energy and activeness is? Socialism or Chuck Schumer? We know the answer to that is. So they can read polls. They hear from their advisors. They read social media. They're trying to save their lives, and they're thinking on very old-fashioned terms about power and about party and about the country. And maybe they can hang on a little bit longer, but they're making a deal with the devil here regarding the traditional views of the party. And they're really taking a risk that what they're going to end up with is nothing. They'll lose their jobs. They'll be overthrown by the socialists, and they won't have done everything they could to try to keep the party moored to something more towards the center.
0: I'd say we're 95% in agreement at this moment in time. I think obviously events will change things. I want to see how the economy recovers.
1: Yep.
0: I want to see how the issue with the RAND plays out. So there's a lot that will happen between now and November. It's going to be, to me, it's the most fascinating midterm I've ever seen in my lifetime. But Mark Halpin, appreciate you. Don't forget, you can find Mark. He's the editor-in-chief of Two Way. Appreciate you being with us as always. Thanks, Mark.
1: Thank you, sir.
0: 800-941-SEAN, our number. You want to be a part of the program now to mark the 25th anniversary of 9/11/01. 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
13: I'm Mary Rose. Senator Lindsey Graham, a close ally of President Trump, has died after a brief illness. The South Carolina Republican was 71. Graham was known for advocating a strong U.S. foreign policy. International reaction is pouring in to his passing.
14: Israeli Prime Minister Benjamin Netanyahu calls Senator Graham, quote, a great friend of Israel and a cherished friend of mine, unquote. Ukrainian President Volodymyr Zelensky says Senator Graham visited his country 10 times during the years of Russia's full-scale invasion. Mr. Zelensky says, quote, Lindsey was a true defender of freedom and the values that make our world safer, unquote.
13: That's correspondent Andrew Stewart reporting. Ukraine's president announces fresh changes to his government.
15: Ukrainian Prime Minister Yulia Spyrydenko has stepped down as President Volodymyr Zelensky makes changes to Ukraine's government. The former prime minister saying, I remain ready to serve the Ukrainian state and carry out every task aimed at strengthening Ukraine's position, defending our national interests, and bringing a just peace closer. Spyrydenko, the former economy minister, was named prime minister in July 2025. Zelensky announced her resignation in a post, saying that Ukraine is changing its political strategy. Zelensky also says the changes among the top ranks of Ukraine's law enforcement agencies. I'm Donna Water.
13: The United States has attacked Iran over an Iranian strike on a vessel in the Strait of Hormuz. Iran responded with attacks targeting several countries in the Middle East, including Bahrain, Kuwait, Qatar, Oman, and Jordan. The burst of fighting raised new questions about efforts to reach a permanent end to a war that began on February 28th. More at townhall.com.
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13: It appears the Bay Area Rapid Transit's new fare gates are doing exactly what they are designed to do. Correspondent Ken Lorman reports.
6: A viral video captures a woman in San Francisco getting stuck under BART's newly upgraded fare gates while attempting to evade the $2.55 charge. It highlights the system's success in curbing free riding. BART's faster closing gates have boosted revenue by $10 million annually, increased ridership and customer satisfaction, and have reduced crime, vandalism, and harassment. Ken Lorman reporting.
13: King Charles has hosted Prince Harry and met with his family for the first time in years. The two are trying to repair a rift that has persisted since Charles's youngest son and wife quit royal life and moved to America 6 years ago. Breaking news and analysis at townhall.com. The last polio patient in the U.S. to use an iron lung has passed away.
17: My name is Martha Ann Lillard. I was born June the 8th, 1948.
18: Martha Lillard was the last polio patient in the U.S. to use an iron lung to live. She was 78 when she died June 26th in Oklahoma. Her sister Cindy McVeigh recorded her sister. McVeigh says her sister got polio when she was 5 years old, just 1 year before the polio vaccine was released.
19: They put her in an iron lung and they gradually built her back up to where she could breathe some on her own.
18: McVeigh says the family included her sister on road trips thanks to a custom trailer. She blames her sister's death on long-haul COVID-19. I'm Donna Water.
13: The Federal Reserve's rate-setting committee is split over whether inflation is likely to stay elevated or whether it will cool down. More at Town Hall.
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22: Showers and thunderstorms expected through our overnight, 80% chance of getting wet. Look for a low of 70. Then for Monday, cooler weather, sunny with thunderstorms likely in the afternoon and evenings, high of 79. Monday night, more showers and thunderstorms likely, a low of 66. And Tuesday, still a continued chance of showers and thunderstorms. Look for a high of 83. I'm Steve Leader Adams in the Weather Center.
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12: An 80% chance of showers and thunderstorms throughout our overnight hours. We're looking for a low of 70. For Monday, more showers and thunderstorms are likely in the afternoon and evening. Look for a high of only 79. Then for Monday night, showers and more thunderstorms, a low of 66. For Tuesday, back to a chance of showers and thunderstorms in the afternoon and evenings with a high of 83 degrees. I'm Steve Leader Adams in the Weather Center.
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14: 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Cooper number 9177 writes, Michael, we owned a single shell station in Mesquite, Texas in 1992. Believe me, we'd made minuscule margins on our fuel sales. That's one reason we sold it after a year of ownership and bought a different business. Or 8225 writes, Mike, we're about the same age, so you'll remember. Tell them about the gas wars in the old days by the gas stations. There were always gas wars. Because their margins, the margins were still the same. But gas was a lot cheaper, and oil production was pretty much, you know, just we're flooded with oil everywhere. Oh, yeah, there would be one station that would cut its price by 5 cents, and the other station would cut it by 6 cents, and pretty soon they would be losing money, and then somebody would come to their senses, and then the price would go back up. It would happen all the time. It just depending on what day you happen to drive past that, through that intersection, you might be able to save yourself 10 or 15 bucks. You know, it was fascinating. Those were the wars. So we're talking about this article that I wrote on Substack, which you can find at heckofajob.com. Please do me a favor. You know, I just noticed that we've passed 1,500 subscribers, so now I got to get to 2,000. So go subscribe to heckofajob.com. It's free, doesn't cost you anything. And that's where you'll find a lot of interesting stories that I put up that I don't get to completely on air. And I posted one on Thursday. I thought it was damn pretty good. In fact, I still think it's pretty good. Called How Prices Actually Work. But I had three objections to it. We've walked through two of them. But I want to get to the third objection. I would paraphrase it this way. You can't have it both ways. This was the cleverest objection of all. And I want to give this person full credit because they built a genuine logic trap. It went like this. So, Michael, you say that gas shoots up fast because of replacement cost, what I just explained to you in the last segment, that they have to charge more right away for the expensive stuff coming. But then you say gas falls down slow because refineries are still working through crude. They're still refining crude. They bought at higher prices. Well, you can't have it both ways. Pick one. And since you're trying to have it both ways, it's got to be price gouging. That's a pretty good argument. It really sounds like a door just slamming shut. And it took me a second to see why it doesn't hold. Let me walk you through it, because once you see it, you cannot unsee it. Those two things are not the same mechanism, pointed in opposite directions. They're actually two different mechanisms at two different stages of the supply chain. When I said gas jumps up fast, that's the retail station. That's pricing off the daily wholesale number. that thing that we just talked about, that the guy in the back office is watching change several times a day, so he's changing his price sometimes several times a day. You know, with the advent of the electronic gas signs, they can change it instantaneously. They don't have to send some pimple-faced kid out with a ladder and one of those, whatever they were, those arms, to change the price of the gas. No, they just do it electronically in the back room. So when I said that the crude to gas leg falls slow, that's the refinery. Physically cycling through weeks of crude oil, it's already bought and paid for. Retail reacts to wholesale fast. Refining works through crude slowly. They're not the same gear. So there's no both ways. There are two different ways at two different points in the proverbial pipeline, running on two different clocks, and both of them are true at the same time. The contradiction only exists if you smash two stages together into one. You can't do that. And when you pull them apart in your mind, you understand it dissolves completely. So let me tell you what I did not do in the last segment. I didn't tell you the critics were idiots. I didn't tell you your own eyes are lying to you. I told you the rocket into the feather is real because it is real. I told you the hourly price question exposed something that I explained too quickly, because it did. What I did was separate the things that were getting tangled together, and once they're separated, the word gouging has no place to stand. Because here's what I keep coming back to. And I say this as someone who spent a big chunk of my legal career in the oil and gas world. Washington has been hunting for oil company price gouging for 50 years. 50 years of investigations, subpoenas, hearings, prosecutors. You know how many times they found a major oil company guilty of it? Zero. Not sometimes, not rarely, zero. If there was a button somewhere that said, hold prices high and rob the American driver, somebody would have been indicted for pushing that a long, long time ago. Because politicians are sensitive to gas prices too, and they know you're sensitive to it. It's the one price that we don't have to walk into the store to see. It's the one price that hits our pocketbook immediately because we sit there. You know, when you go to the grocery store, you're walking through, you're putting stuff in your cart, and you don't really see everything in your cart unless you're one of these people that I've seen walking around with a calculator. You don't see what it costs you until the clerk starts, or you start self-scanning it yourself, and you sit there and you watch the price add up. But think about your car and your gas. You see that price every day, several times a day. You notice when it goes up between the time you showed up for work and when you went to lunch. You notice that it went back down between lunch and going home. And then when you get out the next morning, it's gone up again even more. We're incredibly sensitive to it. And then we sit there, at least I do, and I'm pumping. And I watch it. Click, click, click, click, click, click, click, click, click. $1, $2. I filled up my Jeep, which uses regular unleaded, earlier this week. $83.90. Now, the anal attentive person in me wanted to get it to $84, but I was just like, oh, I'm just tired of it. Stop. We see that every day, and the politicians know it too. So they've looked for price gouging. If they found it, oh boy, they would be the heroes of the day. It doesn't exist. There's no smoke-filled room somewhere. It is a supply chain. Slow ships. Expensive crude already in the system. A refinery that's a price taker. And a corner station pricing off tomorrow's refill. It's not a scandal. It's a calendar, and it's a map. And once you can see the machine, you stop looking for the villain because you realize there isn't one. There's just a market doing what markets always do. So, again, and I think the more that people can understand how this wholesale and retail chain works, and how there are two separate components moving on different timelines, the oil that, you know, if you ever seen a pump jack, that oil gets pumped out of the ground. A tanker truck will come by and pick up that oil, and they'll take it to a distribution point. And a lot of that gets sent to Cushing, Oklahoma, where there's just a huge tank farm. Go on Google Earth sometime and look at Cushing, Oklahoma, and just see the miles, the square miles of the storage tanks. And then they get shipped off to refineries. And then it finally gets refined into all the different components, propane and gas and Jet A and everything else. And then that gets hauled to another distribution point, and then that trucking company finally gets it to your Sam's or to your local convenience store. All of those costs. And that person sitting in that convenience store, that owner, looks at those wholesale prices changing by the hour, and they know that the next load is going to cost me more. I'm going to put my prices up now. Because they're already working on incredibly tight margins. You know, I'm their worst customer. You know why I'm the worst customer for a convenience store? I almost never go in. That's where they make their money. They're making 2 or 3 pennies at the most off that gallon of gas that I pump in my car.

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3: At the age of 71, Graham was known for advocating a strong U.S. foreign policy. He had just returned from Ukraine, where he'd met with Ukrainian President Zelensky. In an interview on NBC's Meet the Press, Republican Senator Tim Scott, who worked alongside Lindsey Graham in the House representing South Carolina, says he really came from humble beginnings.
4: Here's a guy raised in the back of a bar. He's 19 years old at the University of South Carolina. Within 15 months, his mother dies, and then his father has a massive heart attack, and he passes as well. Lindsey adopts his 13-year-old sister and becomes a surrogate father to his sister. That pain and misery led him into public service. He started public service because he wanted to make sure that no one felt invisible.
3: The United States has attacked Iran over an Iranian strike on a vessel in the Strait of Hormuz. Iran responded with attacks targeting several countries in the Middle East. Several New York Times reporters have been subpoenaed after Air Force One stories. Correspondent Ken Lorman reports.
5: The Trump administration subpoenaed the Times reporters to testify before a federal grand jury after they published stories claiming the new Qatari-donated Air Force One lacks key security features like anti-missile capabilities, forcing Mr. Trump to use the old plane in Turkey. The president's supporters see the subpoenas as a necessary probe into possible leaks of sensitive information amid assassination threats against Mr. Trump, dismissing media outrage as overblown. Ken Lorman reporting.
3: More on these stories at townhall.com.
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3: The Department of Homeland Security is trying federal grant money to new election security requirements. FEMA says states must meet a series of standards before receiving Homeland Security grant program funding. Correspondent Ron Taylor reports.
7: DHS says states must submit plans to move away from barcode and

0: the war on Ukraine. Bernie Bennett, Washington.
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3: Showers and thunderstorms expected through our overnight. 80% chance of getting wet. Look for a low of 70. Then for Monday, cooler weather, sunny with thunderstorms likely in the afternoon and evenings, high of 79. Monday night, more showers and thunderstorms likely, a low of 66. And Tuesday, still a continued chance of showers and thunderstorms. Look for a high of 83. I'm Steve Leader Adams. In the Weather Center.
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fund the Department of War, the Department of Defense. They want to close America's overseas military bases. Not just one, not just two, all of them. They want to end all economic sanctions, including, I would assume, the one currently squeezing the regime in Tehran. They want to abolish what the platform calls the carceral forces of the capitalist state. That's just graduate school language for police and prisons. And because the current Constitution won't permit most of this, more on that in a minute, their platform says the quiet part, not out loud, but in bold print. The goal is to draft a new constitution and build a society from the ground up. Now, I know what some of you are thinking. Oh, that's just a wish list from an activist group. Why give it a full hour, Michael? Let alone the whole program. Let me tell you why. The Democrat Socialists of America has a mayor sitting in Gracie Mansion running the largest city in this country. In just the last several months, DSA-endorsed challengers knocked off four sitting Democrat members of Congress in New York, in Michigan, and yes, right here in Colorado. A Democrat that was, we disagreed vociferously on policy, but I considered Diana DeGette, the congresswoman from our first congressional district, to be a friend. Yeah, she's been in Congress 29 years. And yes, she was a liberal. She got beat by a Democrat Socialist of America candidate that is the epitome of everything I'm describing right now. More than 250 DSA members now hold elected office across 40 states. The overwhelming majority of those have been elected in just the past few years. So this is not the Trotskyite reading circle down the hall from your college student union anymore. It is a movement. It has real, effective electoral machinery. It has platforms or what movements publish right before they start governing. Every platform is a wish list, right up until the day it's no longer a wish list and they're actually doing it. So let me do this the right way. Let's make their argument first, because you're going to hear it somewhere. Their argument goes like this. The Senate is anti-democratic. Wyoming's roughly 600,000 people get the same two senators as California's 39 million people. The Electoral College has twice in this century elected the president to the candidate that lost the popular vote. The Supreme Court, 9 unelected lawyers with lifetime tenure, they struck down a student loan forgiveness program that a duly elected president ran as one of his campaign platforms. So if you actually believe in democracy, they say one person, one vote, majority rules, then the Senate, the independent presidency, and the independent judiciary are all just barriers standing between the people and what the people voted for. So sweep all of them away, put everything under one elected legislature, and you finally get what they call real democracy. That scares the crap out of me. One DSA leader defending the platform, they reached all the way back to Woodrow Wilson, who spent his academic career complaining that the separation of powers made American government slow and inefficient. There's their case. It's internally coherent. And people you know believe some version of it, some part of it. And it is precisely, exactly, deliberately wrong. And I mean deliberately, because the men who designed our system, they heard this exact same argument, they considered it carefully, and they rejected on the evidence. So what did the Founding Fathers know? What did they know? Hang tight, and I'll tell you. It's the Weekend with Michael Brown. Text lines open 33103. Subscribe to the Substack, heckofajob.com. What the Founders knew next.

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3: An 80% chance of showers and thunderstorms throughout our overnight hours. We're looking for a low of 70. For Monday, more showers and thunderstorms are likely in the afternoon and evening. Look for a high of only 79. Then for Monday night, showers and more thunderstorms, a low of 66. For Tuesday, back to a chance of showers and thunderstorms in the afternoon and evenings with a high of 83 degrees. I'm Steve Leader Adams in the Weather Center.
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10: You know, I suppose in the Revolution we were fighting domestic enemies too, because we were a part of the British Empire and we were fighting the monarchy. We were fighting the king. We were fighting Parliament and then fighting the Redcoats. We're kind of doing that here. It's an amazing time to be alive, and it's scary as hell. So I ended the last segment with a question. Do we have rights, or do we have permissions? Because let's go to the Democrat Socialists of America and talk about the courts. And this is the part that I want you to be able to explain to your brother-in-law, to your friends, because it's the most dangerous piece, and I think probably the least understood. Stop and think about what the Bill of Rights actually is. The first 10 amendments to the Constitution, free speech and all of that. It is a list of things that majorities are not allowed to do to you. Congress shall make no law. That's the First Amendment. And notice who it's addressed to. It's not addressed to the king, not to the bureaucracy, to Congress. Now, by virtue of the 14th Amendment, it applies to the bureaucracy. If we had a king, the king, it applies to the states, it applies to government. The Bill of Rights is, top to bottom, a set of restraints on the very legislature that the DSA wants to make supreme. And the only reason those restraints bind anybody is that an

They're very serious, and they're winning. So I want to conclude, when we get back, with just a view of the world as it is. Just the world as it is. It's The Weekend with Michael Brown. Don't forget, go subscribe to that Substack. That's really the only thing I want you to do today besides listen. Heckofajob.com. Free. Don't sell your email. I think you'll like the articles. If you don't, leave me a comment and tell me why. Might turn into a segment. I'll be right back.

0: 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Just a few dollars a day, apply online in minutes, no medical exam. 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
10: Senator Lindsey Graham, a close ally of President Trump, has died after a brief illness.
11: South Carolina Senator Lindsey Graham died Saturday at age 71. He was one of President Trump's closest allies after running against him in 2016.
12: He's a tough one to lose. He was great. He was unique in every way.
11: Graham was a chief backer of Trump's war in Iran. Foreign policy was a focus for him. Trump says Graham had just gotten back from Ukraine when he called Saturday night.
12: He said, you know, I feel good, but I'm tired.
11: He says first responders went to his D.C. home for a medical emergency. Republican Senator Tim Scott says Graham's life story led him to public service. I'm Julie Walker.
10: The United States has again attacked Iran over an Iranian strike on a container ship in the Strait of Hormuz that set the ship ablaze and left a crew member missing. Iran responded with attacks on Bahrain, Kuwait, Qatar, Jordan, and Oman on Sunday. It appears the Bay Area Rapid Transit's new fare gates are doing exactly what they were designed to do. Correspondent Ken Lorman.
13: A viral video captures a woman in San Francisco getting stuck under BART's newly upgraded fare gates while attempting to evade the $2.55 charge. It highlights the system's success in curbing free riding. BART's faster closing gates have boosted revenue by $10 million annually, increased ridership and customer satisfaction, and have reduced crime, vandalism, and harassment. Ken Lorman reporting.
10: A huge fire that engulfed a pub in Bangkok overnight has killed at least 27 people. Firefighters brought the blaze under control early Monday. More on these stories at townhall.com.
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10: The Department of Homeland Security is trying federal grant money to new election security requirements. FEMA says states must meet a series of standards before receiving Homeland Security grant program funding.
1: DHS says states must submit plans to move away from barcode and QR code voting systems, conduct manual audits of at least 5% of ballots after federal elections, and reconcile voter participation with ballots cast. States must also verify voter registration citizenship records and the citizenship of election workers using federal databases. FEMA says 20% of grant funds will be withheld until states prove they're in compliance. DHS says the measures are critical to protecting election integrity and national security. Ron Taylor reporting.
10: Volkswagen CEO has indicated that he's trying to avoid closing plants as he seeks to turn around the auto's performance. Breaking news, townhall.com. A royal reunion held Friday between England's king and his youngest son.
15: King Charles hosted his son, Prince Harry, and met with his family for the first time in years. There has been a royal rift since the king's youngest son and wife, Meghan, quit royal life and moved to California 6 years ago. Harry, Meghan, Prince Archie, and Princess Lilibet got together with the king and Queen Camilla at Highgrove House, a country estate outside London. Harry is in Britain for a number of charity events, including the Invictus Games.
16: The Invictus has never just been about belonging to a team. It's about belonging to each other. We are a family, one that I am so proud and so honored to be a part of.
15: I'm Ed Donahue.
10: A judge has set a plea and sentencing hearing for a teenager accused of killing four people in a 2024 shooting at Appalachee High School in Georgia. More on these stories at townhall.com.
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18: Showers and thunderstorms expected through our overnight. 80% chance of getting wet. Look for a low of 70. Then for Monday, cooler weather, sunny with thunderstorms likely in the afternoon and evenings, high of 79. Monday night, more showers and thunderstorms likely, a low of 66. And Tuesday, still a continued chance of showers and thunderstorms. Look for a high of 83. I'm Steve Leader Adams in the Weather Center.
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Hey, you're listening to Weekend with Michael Brown. Glad to have you back. We're talking about Kevin Warsh, that name you may have heard before. It may seem familiar. If it doesn't, it will in a minute. Remember, we got rules of engagement on this program. So if you want to send me a text message, the number on your message app is 33103, 33103, keyword Mike or Michael. And then do me a favor. 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Search for the show called The Situation with Michael Brown. The Situation with Michael Brown. Once you find that, hit that subscribe button and then leave a 5-star review. Not necessarily because you think it's a 5-star program, but frankly because that helps us in the algorithm. That helps us get ranked higher so more and more people can find the program. The Situation with Michael Brown. Once you hit that subscribe button, that will automatically download all 5 days of the weekday program that I do out of Denver, plus this weekend program, which airs nationally but originates in Denver. So subscribe to the podcast, The Situation with Michael Brown. So let's go back to Kevin Warsh. He was highly involved in the 2008 financial bailout. He was intimately involved in it. And then he walked away. This May, Kevin Warsh came back. He came roaring back as the chairman of the Federal Reserve. The Senate confirmed him 54-45, the most divisive vote ever for a Federal Reserve chair in modern history, after Senator Tom Tillis held the nomination hostage until the Department of Justice dropped a criminal investigation into outgoing Chairman Jerome Powell. So the Department of Justice dropped that investigation 3 days after Warsh's confirmation hearing wrapped up, and then the full Senate voted. That vote followed a few weeks later, and Kevin Warsh becomes confirmed as the next chairman of the Federal Reserve. But there's a puzzle. There's a real puzzle here. Since taking the gavel, Warsh has done something that Wall Street did not expect. You know what he's done? Less. In fact, he's not done much at all. Congress gave federal regulators until July 18th of this year to finish writing the rules for a new class of digital dollar called a stable coin, essentially a cryptocurrency. It's backed by a one-for-one buy cash and short-term treasury bonds. Six agencies are on the hook for pieces of that rulemaking. Five are done, or at least they're close to being done. But the Federal Reserve, Kevin Warsh's Federal Reserve, they've not even published a draft. Now, let me go back to what this stablecoin is. Again, it's cryptocurrency backed one-for-one by cash and a treasury bond. So it's backed by both. On the one major stablecoin vote that the Federal Reserve has actually held since Kevin Warsh took over, a rule requiring stablecoin issuers to verify who their customers are, Warsh didn't vote yes or no. He abstained. Jerome Powell, the former chairman of the board, still sitting on the board, which is kind of unprecedented, voted yes. And the Federal Reserve's enforcement docket has quietly been emptying out. In late June, just a few weeks ago, the Fed lifted a 9-year-old enforcement order against BNP Paribas, the French bank that once paid the largest sanctions penalty in Fed history. It closed the book on a fintech group called Jico Group. It ended an order against a Georgia bank holding company. In that same stretch, the Fed opened exactly one new enforcement action. You know what that was? Against a small community bank in Lenexa, Kansas. So since Kevin Warsh did all of that stuff in 2008, then left, and then came back, Congress, Wall Street, everybody expected Kevin Warsh to start doing all these enforcement actions, start taking, giving speeches and talking about everything the Federal Reserve is doing, everything, and instead it's been, eerily quiet. Even the enforcement actions that the Federal Reserve normally takes against banking institutions and financial institutions, they've been quietly dropping those. So I have a theory. Not a fact, a theory. And I want to be upfront that it's a theory. Warsh hasn't said any of this publicly, but I think it fits. The man

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